0: fit for today and that is ready for the future. And I'm running because I believe that my experience as a Minister of Foreign Affairs, a Minister of Indigenous Peoples Affairs, an international civil servant with the UN, and now a permanent representative walking the halls of the UN and in the negotiation room for the last 5.5 years, that I can run this race together with you and we could make a better UN. Thank you.
1: Thank you, Carolyn. And Macky Sall.
2: Thank you very much. I can say after my skills, I'm not running for a career. I'm running for impact as a former head of state, 12 years in my country, leading also AU, and working individually with all leaders of the G20 and getting the position of Africa as a permanent member of G20 shows me it is possible to rebuild trust with UN. Et donc, je voudrais dire que mon engagement en tant qu'homme politique, en tant que leader,
3: as a leader, as a politician, is that in Africa in general there are lots of conflicts.
2: And
3: I can still serve the peoples from the United Nations with the purpose of making a stronger, more resilient organization, a reformed organization, especially with the trust that we need to rebuild the trust among the member states, and of course the trust and dialogue that must rebuild among the permanent members of the Security Council. I believe that is the participation and contribution that I can bring to the table.
1: Merci. And concluding remarks, finally, Raphael.
4: Thank you very much. This election, or selection, in my opinion, is arguably one of the most consequential ones we have had in the history of the United Nations. Everything we have discussed, everything we have heard today, only confirm that in this world, fragmented, as the title of the conference says, with the perhaps for the first time situation where the UN in itself is being questioned, the institution is being put between brackets, its future is in doubt, then the choice of the person who is going to be leading this organization over the next few years becomes a dramatic choice for all of us. It's not because the UN is there and there is a charter, and the charter is a timeless piece for all of us, that the UN is going to be called to fulfill its role. It's when the UN can add value, is when the UN can solve problems, that we are going to see that. And I've seen that personally in the battlefields of the war, protecting a nuclear power plant from a disaster. We have seen it now when we are trying to solve one of the most intractable conflicts around the nuclear program of a country in the Middle East.
1: Thank you.
4: The multilateral institution is needed at that time. So, a moment of choice, and let's make the right decision.
1: And the time is up. Wow. We have heard from the 5 candidates who are here with us here in Jeju. It was always going to be a struggle to keep you all on time. I have to say, we're only 10 minutes over. But thank you all, and best of luck to all 6 of the candidates who are vying for this very crucial role as the next Secretary General of the United Nations. As we heard from Ban Ki-moon himself, he doesn't envy you, but I'm sure you'll all do a spectacular job. Once again, a big round of applause to our candidates, please.

0: drawing more fans from all over the world. 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
1: Training the robots to allow the visually impaired the chance to better indulge in cultural experiences. Like the number of hybrid cars are registered in South Korea has surpassed 2 million. This locally developed UV rocket.

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Now, embraced around the world, Taekwondo shares our culture, philosophy, and values with pride and spirit. 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Be with Taekwondo.

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3: Just like you saw in Korean restaurants, the main dish is accompanied by various side dishes and water, which can both be refilled. In Hangul, words are made by single 모음, vowels, pairs of 자음과 모음, consonants and vowels, or combining of 자음, 모음, 자음, consonants, vowels, and final consonants. In words made of 자음, 모음, 자음, the final consonant is called the 받침. You can think of it like the saucer for a teacup. And the expressions you learned today to suggest doing something with someone will be different based on if they have a 받침 or not. When a verb has a 받침, you'll add 을까요? When a verb has no 받침 or ends in 리을, you'll add 리을까요? For example, when 승준 proposes they have lunch together, since the 먹 of 먹다 does have a 받침, 을까요 is added to make it a suggestion, and it becomes 먹을까요? And when you want to suggest doing something, since the 하 of 하다 does not have a 받침, 을까요? It's added to the end, so it becomes 할까요? Now let's try to learn the whole sentence from the scene you just watched. To suggest having lunch or to ask someone's opinion if they want to eat together, you say 점심 먹을까요? Remember what 승준 asked Wyatt? 비빔밥 주문할까요? But Wyatt didn't only want 비빔밥, he also wanted 불고기. And remember what 승준 said? 제가 불고기를 주문할 테니까 나누어 먹을까요? This expression is used to say you intend to do one thing, so your listener should do something else. In English, it's like saying, I will do blah, blah, blah, so blah, blah, blah. Depending on whether the action has a 받침, you add 을 테니까 or 리을 테니까. Then you add the expression 을까요 or 리을까요 that you learned earlier to turn it into a suggestion. Here it is again. 제가 불고기를 주문할 테니까 나누어 먹을까요? All right, ready to practice what we learned?
2: 점심 먹을까요? 점심 먹을까요?
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0: Watching the two of them eat seaweed soup makes me want some too. How about learning some Korean expressions to ask and answer questions about dates using birthdays? The Korean word for when is 언제. It is also used to ask about specific dates or times. That's why when you ask someone about their schedule, you can use the sentence structure 일정 plus 이 or 가 plus 언제예요. For example, if you want to ask when someone's birthday is like 승준, you can say 생일이 언제예요. How then would you ask someone when their exam is? That's right. Just add exam in front of 언제예요. In Korean, it's 시험. So you would say 시험이 언제예요. Now that you can ask about people's schedules in Korean, let's learn how to answer. First, you'll need to know the months and days in Korean. For month, you add 월 after the number of each month. 1월, 2월, 3월, 11월, 12월. But be careful. June and October are pronounced 6월 and 10월, not 6월 or 10월. Let's learn how to say the date in Korean. To say what day it is, you add 일 to the number it is. So first is 일일, second is 2일, ninth is 9일, 10th is 10일, 13th is 13일, 19th is 19일, 28th is 28일, and 31st is 31일. So if you wanted to say on December 9th in Korean, it would be 12월 9일이에요. So let's try saying my birthday is on January 13th in Korean. It's 제 생일은 1월 13일이에요. All right, ready to practice what we learned?
1: Sengiri언제예요?
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3: Today we're going to look at Korean expressions used when you want to ask or recommend someone to try doing something by adding 아 or 어 보세요. For example, if you want to ask someone in Korean to try wearing a hanbok, you add 어 보세요 to the 입 of 입다. You say 한복을 입어보세요. If the verb ends in 아 or 오, use 아 보세요. If the verb ends in 하다, use 해 보세요. If it ends in anything else, use 어 보세요. For example, if you are recommending someone to try to go to Korea, you say 한국에 가 보세요. Now, let's try practicing some longer sentences. When Hyojin recommended Alexa try wearing the hanbok top and skirt, he said, 저고리와 치마를 입어보세요. The 와 in 저고리와 치마 is the equivalent of and in English and is used to connect two nouns. If the noun that comes before has no 받침, use 와, and if it has one, use 과. Now, how would you ask someone to try on 익선관, the traditional imperial hat of Korea? That's right. You say 익선관을 한번 써보세요. Here, 한번 is added to suggest trying or experimenting with something new. So let's say you have several hanbok. How would you tell someone to try on the red one? The easiest way is to leave out 한복을. And you just say, 빨간색도 입어보세요. 한복 is Korea's traditional clothing. 한복 came into their current form based on the styles of the Joseon Dynasty and Three Kingdoms period. You may have seen different 한복 in K-dramas like Mr. Sunshine or Kingdom. At a 한복 rental store, you can pay to wear traditional Korean clothing. I hope you can try this during your trip to Korea someday. All right, ready to practice what we learned?
0: 한복을 입어보세요.
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0: Gwanghwamun and Gyeongbokgung Palace are stunning. Gwanghwamun is the south gate of Gyeongbokgung Palace, while also serving as its main entrance. Gyeongbokgung Palace included political facilities for the king and court officials, living quarters for the royal family, and leisure areas for relaxation. At Gyeongbokgung Palace, you'll experience the refinement and dignity of Korean royal culture. Today, Wyatt was shooting his vlog as he passed through Gwanghwamun. To express that you're doing two things at once, you can say 면서 or 우면서. For example, if you're walking through Gwanghwamun and looking up like Seung Jun was, you can say 걸으면서 위를 봐요. Or if you're studying while listening to music, you can say 음악을 들으면서 공부를 해요. And if you're eating while watching a drama, it's 드라마를 보면서 밥을 먹어요. To go a step further, to talk about one action that will take place after another, you use 고 나서 응 후에. For example, if you are having dinner after going to Gyeongbokgung Palace, you can say 경복궁을 구경하고 나서 저녁을 먹어요. 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How about another example? To say you exercise after eating, you can use 밥을 먹고 나서 운동을 해요. 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Let's hear the correct pronunciation by listening to our main characters again.
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0: Wow, watching Wyatt eat samgyetang makes me want it too. Koreans use the expression 열치열, which means to fight heat with heat. Traditionally, one way to beat the summer heat is eating hot food. In fact, the hottest period of the year is called 삼복, which includes the three hottest days, 초복, 중복, and 말복. On these 복날, people traditionally eat 삼계탕 or chicken boiled with ginseng, glutinous rice, and other medicinal herbs to help warm up the body and replenish stamina. Another example of 이열치열 is how people use the expression 시원하다, which translates to refreshing or cool to describe the feeling of eating hot or spicy soup or sweating in a sauna. While 시원하다 is also used to describe the feeling of drinking refreshingly cold drinks, it can also describe eating hot food, like when Hyojin and Wyatt used it. The tradition of 이열치열 also has a scientific basis. Eating hot food raises your body temperature, causing you to sweat. As the sweat evaporates, it cools your skin, making you feel cooler. By the way, have you heard how popular iced Americanos are in Korea? One survey found that even during January's cold wave, iced Americano sales were higher than hot coffee sales. Due to its popularity, the iced Americano is even called Korea's national drink, earning it the name Ice Americano. Iced Americanos are especially popular around lunchtime, but drinking too many cold drinks in winter can be bad for your health, so don't drink too many. Now, let's get into today's expressions. 는데, even though it was a sweltering day that made them sweat, they ate 삼계탕. So they used the expression 더운데 삼계탕을 먹어요. Or if you're drinking an iced Americano, despite it being the middle of winter, you can say 추운데 아이스 아메리카노를 마셔요. Also, if you just ate 삼계탕 like Wyatt and you're sweating from the heat, but it also feels cool, you can say 땀이 나는데 몸은 시원해요. All right, ready to practice what we learned?
1: "더운데 삼계탕을 먹어요.
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1: 땀이 나는데 몸은 시원해요.

0: 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Diplomats Archive, Hidden Stories. From the long-standing path of diplomacy to untold tales, we revisit the historic moments buried in documents and archives. Join us on a special journey through the hidden stories of history. What's stirring in Korea? 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

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If you have it, you can get it. Dooku Tama.

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At the very front, the official in charge of the royal funeral seems to bear a heavy burden. A ceremonial horn called the daegak, along with those carrying gongs and drums, add to the weight of the procession. Court attendants who serve the king and queen at close quarters, and the royal secretaries, the seungji, also walk on in quiet grief. The red palanquins seen throughout the procession carry precious items meant to honor the spirit of the deceased. Seals of the king's title and deeds. And palanquins bearing mourning texts and instruments follow in solemn order. This book, which records all these scenes in detail, is the 의궤 for the funeral of King Sukjong, one of the 외규장각 의궤. Containing the entire process from the king's passing to the enshrinement of his spirit tablet, this is so-called 의궤 for royal perusal, a volume once seen by the king himself. After major state events, Joseon left detailed comprehensive reports, from preparations and protocols to the people involved and the budget, guiding future generations to follow precedent. However, in 1866, these precious records were taken by French forces and had to leave their homeland. In 2011, after 145 years, the 외규장각 의궤 returned from France. Now, in the King's Archive of the National Museum of Korea, they bear witness to Joseon's rigorous record-keeping and artistic dignity. Having found their rightful place after great hardship, these royal records are no longer a frozen past, but a living legacy we must carry into the future.

0: Introducing Korean broadcast content that you won't be able to stop watching. For weary modern souls, Dr. Romantic, the quirky genius doctor of Puldam Hospital, prescribes heartwarming tales of humanity. A couple together for 7 years sees their rose-tinted glasses shatter. Can they keep their relationship alive? Discover the raw stories of youth, work, and love. Beyond what social media can show, experience the vibrant Korea through its hidden gems. Mama, the ultimate K-pop festival for global fans. Find your star in a feast of trendy music and electrifying performances. Now, the whole world enjoys it together.
1: The moment we wear it, our spirits lift. It helps us grow strong in body and in mind. As we wear it, we learn patience and respect. The belt system motivates students to strive harder and continue growing. This uniform shapes movement into grace and turns performance into something thrilling. Now, embraced around the world, Taekwondo shares our culture, philosophy, and values with pride and spirit. Though it may seem simple, this uniform holds your passion and your journey. It belongs to Taekwondo. Wear the extraordinary. Be with Taekwondo.

0: Hello and welcome to Weekly News Highlights. Let's begin with the cures that made headlines this week. South Korea marked the 76th anniversary of the Korean War on Thursday with President Lee Jae-myung honoring veteran sacrifices and pledging greater support for those who served the nation. The 21st Jeju Forum for Peace and Prosperity brought global leaders together under the theme Reinventing Cooperation in a Fragmented World. South Korea is accelerating plans to secure its next semiconductor manufacturing hub outside the capital area as it seeks to maintain its global lead in AI memory chips. South Korea marked the 76th anniversary of the outbreak of the Korean War on Thursday with President Lee Jae-myung paying tribute to veterans and pledging stronger support for those who served and made sacrifices. Our BLS correspondent Yoon Jung-min reports.
1: The South Korean commander-in-chief commemorated the outbreak.

0: 만들어내겠습니다.
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0: 유엔 참전 용사들의 한국 방문 초청을 비롯한 보훈 외교를 더욱 확대하여 참호 속에서 싹튼 영대의 정신이 미래 세대에도 살아 숨쉴 수 있도록
1: On Thursday, the government confirmed awards for three members of the non-regular forces whose distinguished service during the Korean War had not been fully recognized. Later in the day, the president met surviving veterans for a feast to honor their devotion and sacrifices, noting South Korea's elevated global status today and the veterans' devotion along the way. Yoon Jung-min, Arirang News.
2: As South Korea commemorates the 76th anniversary of the Korean War, a veteran in his 90s shared memories from the front lines and donated a collection of handwritten records to future generations. Our Kim Bo-kyung has the story.
3: Private First Class Han Hee-na served in the Korean War as a member of the reconnaissance company under the Armored Battalion of the Capital Division. Born in 1930 in Hamgyong-pukto province, he dreamed of becoming an engineer, but when the Korean War broke out, he fought in the ROK Army, hoping he could one day pursue his dream in a free democratic country. He has weaved together fragments of his memories from the war that he personally experienced and published a book.
4: It wasn't just once or twice. I survived many times when I could have died, and even I think it's a miracle that I'm still alive. I believe I faced those moments bravely and fought hard to stay alive. I wanted future generations to learn about sacrificing for their country.
3: And beyond that, the man, now in his 90s, recently visited the Army Archives Management Group to donate handwritten records of battles he went through. Since 2020, it has been gathering and restoring more than 81,000 Korean War military records, with around 50,000 have been restored to date. The war veteran took a look at the restoration process and thanked the archives for their efforts and for a chance to visit the place.
5: The records of the Korean War contain the sacrifice and dedication of those who served before us and are an important part of our national heritage. We will preserve these records and pass them on to future generations.
3: Veteran Han visited the Army Headquarters Hall of Honor and found the name of Staff Sergeant Kim Byung-chil, his superior and comrade who died in his place during the Battle of Sandugoksan, one of the major mountain battles on the Eastern Front of the Korean War. As he gently touched Kim's name and seemed to recall those days, he saluted with respect, with tears running down his face.
6: The memories of a war veteran preserved through his records and writings can help future generations understand history and reflect on the meaning of patriotism. Kim Bo-kyung, Arirang News, Gaeryeong.
2: Korea is stepping up engagement with the Global South through a new civic diplomatic platform focused on development cooperation based on Korea's own grassroots experience. Our senior foreign affairs correspondent Oh Soo-young has the details.
7: A new diplomatic network has launched in Seoul as Korea looks to turn its development model into a stronger bridge with the Global South. Diplomats, academics and development practitioners gathered at Yonsei University in Seoul for the inaugural meeting of the Semi-Diplomacy Group, or SDG.
8: Through this platform that we launched today, we can have continuous permanent engagement through this diplomatic platform, both offline and online.
7: The initiative builds on Korea's Haemae movement, launched in the 1970s, to modernize rural communities and improve living standards outside Korea's fast-growing cities. Based on the spirit of diligence, self-help and cooperation, the movement is now widely cited as part of the grassroots foundation behind the country's rapid economic rise. More than 50 model villages have since been established across 11 nations. Officials and community leaders from more than 100 countries have also visited Korea to study the approach.
9: And I believe for Tanzania as well, Semal movement can be adopted in our own villages, but our own communities. As we are coming together, we have a 2050 vision of development. I think cooperation, diligence and self-help are things that will help us. And
10: around 40% of the population of Honduras is rural. Semal Undong, it's a component that can

0: drive change in our country. So people-driven and community-centered approach that Sehma-Lun-Dong develops through the capacity building in communities is one of the aspects that can be strengthened.
1: The initiative comes as Hope broadens engagement with emerging economies across Africa, Asia and Latin America. Pak says the model is not just about rural development, but about human foundations needed for countries to adapt and grow in the changing economy. He says those foundations include education, mindset change, leadership and civic values.
2: So Sehma-Lun-Dong has all these ingredients. So when villagers and leaders and also specialists, they learn and adapt Sehma-Lun, they can benefit in these four areas. And these are what is necessary in the age of AI.
1: Last month, President Lee Jae-myung visited the Korea's Sehma-Lun-Dong Center, marking the first such visit by a progressive president. He called for a significant expansion of overseas programs as part of Korea's development cooperation efforts.
3: The new diplomacy group aims to elevate this development approach onto the agenda of the 2028 G20 summit to be held here in Korea. Woo Soo-young, Arirang News.
4: North Korean leader Kim Jong-un has vowed to further bolster the country's nuclear capabilities while stepping up criticism of South Korea and carrying out a sweeping reshuffle of senior party officials during a major ruling party meeting. Our Kim Bo-kyung tells us more.
5: North Korea has once again reaffirmed its commitment to expanding its nuclear arsenal. According to the Korean Central News Agency on Tuesday, the ruling Workers' Party of Korea convened the second plenary meeting of the Central Committee for 3 days on June 20th to review the progress of decisions made at the 9th Party Congress in February. Presided over by leader Kim Jong-un, the meeting emphasized the regime's commitment to expanding and strengthening its nuclear forces and fully exercise its self-given status as a nuclear-armed state. Kim further ordered an increase in powerful defense assets without pause, with a goal of dominating the world, and to proceed with the construction of a 10,000-ton strategic guided missile cruiser. On foreign affairs policy, the North again labeled the South as its most hostile state and criticized this month's South Korea-U.S. nuclear consultative group meeting, claiming the allies are expanding their military capabilities, including through Seoul's pursuit of nuclear-powered submarines. Regarding the plenary meeting, a unification ministry official noted that an unusually large share was devoted to national defense and foreign affairs. An expert agrees, adding that while the message toward South Korea remains in line with the two-state policy, its hostility has intensified. He attributed this to the war in the Middle East.
6: Unlike everywhere else, North Korea feels an exceptionally high level of security threat. So the need to justify strengthening its military capabilities by pointing to external threats is growing.
5: Meanwhile, there was a major leadership reshuffle, with Cho Young-won elected secretary of the party's central committee while removing Kim Jae-ryong. The same expert explained this reshuffle is to root out corruption.
6: It appears that the party felt the need to strengthen its control over the military by raising early awareness of the level of corruption within the armed forces.
5: The meeting also highlighted coal as a strategic sector, calling for a nationwide overhaul of mining communities for broader economic development plans. Kim Bo-kyung, Arirang News.
4: Against a backdrop of growing geopolitical tensions and global uncertainty, world leaders and policymakers have gathered in Jeju to explore new ways of strengthening international cooperation. Our Moon Hye-yeon reports.
7: Gathered on the southern island of Jeju on Thursday, world leaders and senior diplomats confronted a question that has grown harder to answer with each passing year: how to rebuild trust and cooperation in an increasingly fragmented world. In a pre-recorded message, President Lee Jae-myung described Jeju as a place that turned historical tragedy into reconciliation, and said the forum's mission grows more urgent as wars and global challenges deepen. It is a mission the government is now taking more seriously than ever. This year, South Korea's Ministry of Foreign Affairs joined as co-host for the first time. Speakers throughout the ceremony warned that no country can tackle climate change, artificial intelligence, or security threats alone. That warning found a sharp echo in remarks from UN Secretary General Antonio Guterres.
8: We meet at a deeply challenging moment for humanity. Geopolitical tensions are rising, conflicts are causing immense suffering, and it also means listening beyond the usual rules of power as you are doing in Jeju.
7: India's external affairs minister argued that fragmentation is now a permanent feature of the international landscape, but not necessarily an obstacle to progress.
9: This forum is discussing a fragmented world as a problem and reinventing cooperation as a solution. I agree with both the diagnosis and the treatment.
7: He argued that today's fragmentation is more complex than historical divisions, shaped not by clear strategic lines, but by intertwined forces of economic rivalry, technology competition, and eroding trust, all of which demand broader and deeper cooperation to navigate. That conversation carried into the following World Leaders Session, where a panel of former heads of government debated where multilateralism has gone wrong and what middle powers can do to right it. Former UN Secretary General Ban Ki-moon warned that the major powers are no longer communicating as they once did, while a former Indonesian president argued that middle powers cannot remain passive. They must actively use multilateral institutions as a counterweight to great power unilateralism.
3: Throughout the remainder of the three-day event, sessions hosted by multiple organizations will tackle the topics of AI governance, regional security, and multilateralism in more detail. Won Haeryeon, Arirang News, Jeju.
4: The future of UN leadership is under the spotlight at the Jeju Forum, where candidates for Secretary General are sharing their plans to restore confidence in the organization and reinvigorate multilateralism. Oh Seong reports.
10: Multilateralism is dialogue in practice. At a time when conflicts, geopolitical rivalries, and declining trust in international institutions are testing the global order, contenders for the United Nations Secretary General have gathered on Jeju Island to share their priorities for the future of the world organization. The special dialogue forms part of this year's Jeju Forum, livecast globally by Arirang TV. Against a backdrop of growing fragmentation, each candidate outlined priorities for strengthening the UN and restoring confidence in multilateral cooperation.
11: The UN is the beating heart of multilateralism, but has the responsibility and the legitimacy to all regions, all actors, banks, the private sector, and of course member states, together to solve the current challenges of our times.
10: Rebecca Grinspan, chief of the UN Trade Agency, said a culture of partnership must be fostered.
11: The UN is unique, but it's not alone. So we need to include the private sector in the conversation, especially, for example, in the frontier of knowledge and the frontier of technology. For responsible AI and to close the gaps in the digital space.
10: Rafael Grossi, head of the UN's nuclear watchdog, emphasized that the UN should be the principal force for multilateralism.
12: At the end of the day, the UN continues to be the only sole global platform, because all these groupings in all their beauty and effectiveness cannot reflect global preoccupations. They reflect partial visions.
10: Former Chilean President Michelle Bachelet joined the discussion virtually, calling for the need to enhance dialogue and respect for human rights. In an interview with Arirang TV, former President of Senegal Macky Sall said multilateralism must be built on the foundation of the development agenda.
13: That is why we must place issues such as access to clean drinking water, electricity, resource development, and employment of young people at the center of the global agenda.
10: Opening the session, former UN Secretary General Ban Ki-moon said the next leader of the United Nations will write an epic next chapter.
14: The next Secretary General of the United Nations will have the rare privilege of rebuilding shattered trust in multilateralism and demonstrating convincingly and concretely that the United Nations can still make a real tangible difference in the lives of ordinary people everywhere in this world.
3: For more than two decades, the Jeju Forum has served as a platform for dialogue to advance peace and prosperity. And this year's edition brings together these leading visions to restore common ground and cooperation in an increasingly divided world. Oh Seong, Arirang News, Jeju.
4: Korea is rushing to build a second mega-scale semiconductor cluster outside the capital region, backed by unprecedented state support. This would be the nation's second such project, with one in Yongin, Gyeonggi-do Province, already in the works. Joining us in the studio to discuss this further is our business and economy reporter Kim Do-yeon. Welcome, Do-yeon.
15: Thanks for having me.
4: Right, so President Lee Jae-myung has met with the world's top two memory chip makers, which happens to be South Korea's very own SK Hynix and Samsung. So can you tell us more about this?
15: That's right. Like you said, it's reported that President Lee met with Samsung Electronics Chairman Lee Jae-myung behind closed doors on Thursday, following a similar meeting with SK Group's chairman last week. As the world's leading memory chip makers amid the AI boom, the president is aligning with them to secure their commitment to this massive regional project. The core agenda is a second mega cluster for semiconductor production, driven by a massive corporate investment estimated at up to 400 trillion won, or about 260 billion US dollars. To back this corporate funding, the Ministry of Trade, Industry and Resources issued a legislative notice on Thursday. This decree provides the legal framework for massive state support. Crucially, the government promises to cover up to 100% of the installation costs for critical infrastructure such as power grids and water supply in provincial clusters. It'll also expedite licensing through a fast-track system and relax financial regulations such as easing the strict separation of industrial and financial capital to help these companies secure the massive funding required from outside private equity.
4: So it does sound like the government is ready to provide substantial financial support, but obviously building these fab plants takes years. So is there any risk that the AI boom might die down before these factories even start operating?
15: Well, experts actually argue that not investing right now is actually the bigger risk. Global tech giants are pouring roughly 1,100 trillion won into AI infrastructure this year alone, triggering a fierce game of chicken in the memory chip market. In this industry, the winner takes all, and those who fail to secure a dominant position simply cannot survive.
16: We need to widen the gap so competitors cannot catch up. If you do not secure a leading position, you cannot survive. That is why expanding investments right now is absolutely critical.
15: And regarding the longevity of the boom industry, veterans are highly confident. Experts also note that the structural demand for these chips is built to last, dismissing concerns of a short-lived trend.
17: The ripple effect of AI is immense, and there are currently very few alternatives to our existing semiconductor structures. For that reason, this chip demand will easily last for the next 10 to 20 years.
4: So that does sound quite promising. So let's talk about infrastructure. So why is the government looking to build outside the Greater Seoul area, and what exactly are the infrastructure needs for this project?
15: So the government is framing this massive expansion as a critical opportunity for balanced regional growth. The enforcement decree issued explicitly favors areas outside the capital region for new special semiconductor zones. President Lee Jae-myung emphasized that distributing this industrial weight away from Seoul is essential for long-term national development. Take a listen.
18: 수도권의 기관의 핵심 인프라는 그것대로 고도화해 나가고 동시에 지방 곳곳에 새로운 산업 경제 기반을 구축해 수도권과 지방이 함께 윈윈하는 모두의 성장 시대를 반드시 열어가야 합니다. 이에 관한 구체적 청사진을 곧 국민 여러분께 보고 드릴 예정입니다.
15: As he said, this is absolutely not a cut down on the existing Yongin cluster that's currently in the works. Rather, the explosive AI demand is forcing Samsung and SK to accelerate their capital region construction plans by a full decade. With those timelines compressed to the mid-2030s, the Greater Seoul area will simply exhaust its available land, power, and water by 2035, which adds another reason to look beyond the capital region. Now, as for the new plan that's in the works, the official announcement is set to come out soon, according to the president, and reports say it'll be early next week.
4: All right, thank you for your detailed report today, Tuyen.
15: My pleasure.
4: SK Hynix claimed the top spot among South Korea's listed companies, surpassing Samsung Electronics in market capitalization. Our Baek Ju-hee tells us more.
19: SK Hynix dethroned Samsung Electronics to become the most valuable company on the benchmark KOSPI based on common shares alone. Strong institutional and foreign buying supported the morning momentum, driving SK Hynix stock to a fresh 52-week high. Fueled by this tech-led rally, the benchmark KOSPI reached a fresh all-time high, closing at 9,114.55. SK Hynix closed at a market capitalization of 2,080 trillion won, approximately $1.4 trillion, securing the top spot on the benchmark KOSPI. At the closing bell, Samsung Electronics' market capitalization stood at 2,067 trillion won, or around $1.3 trillion, falling short of SK Hynix by $8.45 billion US. This marks the first time since November 21, 2000, that Samsung Electronics had slid to the number two spot in the domestic stock market by market value. However, Samsung Electronics still maintains the overall lead if preferred shares are included. When including Samsung preferred stocks, valued at around 180 trillion won, or around $117 billion, its combined market cap remains higher than that of SK Hynix. The historic shift was driven by SK Hynix's significant market share in the high bandwidth memory segment as a crucial supplier to NVIDIA.
20: In particular, reports show that SK Hynix has submitted its ADR listing application to the US SEC and is now awaiting approval. This anticipation seems to be drawing much stronger investor interest compared to Samsung Electronics.
19: In contrast, the impact of the AI boom on Samsung Electronics was relatively diluted. Because Samsung operates a highly diversified portfolio, including smartphone, home appliances, and displays, its overall corporate value responds more slowly to specialized semiconductor trends.
20: Competition will intensify as each company showcases its technological edge. Following today's reports that Samsung Electronics has shipped samples of its 12-layer HBM, we are seeing an accelerating technology race. Ultimately, however, the most critical factor will be which company NVIDIA chooses as its semiconductor supplier.
19: This intraday reversal carries significant symbolic weight, signaling a fundamental shift in market leadership. As the industry enters a prolonged AI-driven semiconductor supercycle, the market value battle between the two tech giants is expected to intensify. Baek Ju-hee, Arirang News.
4: South Korea is seeing a notable rebound in births, with the number of newborns reaching its highest level for the first 4 months of the year in 7 years. Baek Ju-hee reports.
19: A significant rebound is taking place in Korea's newborn nurseries. A total of 99,534 babies were born between January and April this year. Driven by an 18% spike in April alone, this marks the highest number of births for the four-month period in 7 years, according to data released by the Ministry of Data and Statistics on Wednesday. 24,521 babies were born during the month of April alone, representing an increase of 3,734 newborns compared to the same month last year. The total fertility rate, which is the average number of children a woman is expected to bear in a lifetime, rose by 0.13 to reach 0.93 in April. This marks the fourth consecutive month the rate has remained above the 0.9 level since January. This increase is attributed to marriage rate hitting highest April figure in a decade. The number of weddings in April rose by 9% year-on-year to 20,622, marking the highest number for the month of April since 2016. In particular, the data shows that the recent spike was driven by women in their 30s. The birth rate per 1,000 women aged 30 to 34 increased by 12.7 to 86.8, while the rate for women aged 35 to 39 grew by 12.3 to reach 63.4.
21: The biggest reason behind the rise is last year's marriage boom. Marriage rates by age group were higher than in 2019, meaning they have fully recovered to pre-pandemic levels. A very large number of young people are choosing to get married.
19: The same expert warns that more needs to be done if this trend continues.
21: Given this steady increase, I expect the fertility rate to keep rising for at least 2 years. Still, health authorities must prepare thoroughly to prevent medical emergencies where pregnant women are turned away due to a shortage of beds.
19: The jump in cumulative birth brings a welcome relief to Korea's population outlook. To sustain this newborn spike, Korea must now figure out how to create a safe medical and social environment for parents and their babies.

0: Introducing Korean broadcast content that you won't be able to stop watching. For weary modern souls, Dr. Romantic, the quirky genius doctor of Puldam Hospital, prescribes heartwarming tales of humanity. A couple together for 7 years sees their rose-tinted glasses shatter. Can they keep their relationship alive? Discover the raw stories of youth, work, and love. Beyond what social media can show, experience the vibrant Korea through its hidden gems. Mama, the ultimate K-pop festival for global fans. Find your star in a feast of trendy music and electrifying performances. Now, the whole world enjoys it together.
1: We are similar in taste, so we went to the village to go, which was naturally the two of us agreed to. Old
2: thing, old thing, that kind of thing, I'm attracted to it.
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1: 운명 플러스 하늘이 도와주는 느낌이 들었어요.
3: Director Kim Ho-min has come to Hamyang, where everything grows well due to abundant sunshine.
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0: held its first debate over the weekend. 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
4: Introducing Korean broadcast content that you won't be able to stop watching. 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Mama, the ultimate K-pop festival for global fans. 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
5: 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It helps us grow strong in body and in mind. As we wear it, we learn patience and respect. The belt system motivates students to strive harder and continue growing. This uniform shapes movement into grace and turns performance into something thrilling. Now, embraced around the world, Taekwondo shares our culture, philosophy, and values with pride and spirit. 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It belongs to Taekwondo. Wear the extraordinary. Be with Taekwondo.

Annyeong haseyo! How are we all? It's great to see you. Your Excellencies, distinguished guests, members of the media, and importantly, our youth representatives who are here today. Welcome to the 21st Jeju Forum for Peace and Prosperity. I'm Sharonjit Lail, and it is a genuine pleasure for me to be here on Jeju Island, the island of peace. I'm also delighted to say that we are broadcasting live on Arirang TV and on the Jeju Forum's YouTube channel. Now, over the next 90 minutes, we are going to be asking the question that's impacting, of course, the global community, and that is, how do we reimagine multilateralism in a rapidly changing world? And we'll be asking that question to the women and men who are seeking to become the next Secretary General of the United Nations. They will be only the 10th leader of that organization to succeed, of course, Antonio Guterres in 2027. But first, let me introduce our favorite son of South Korea, the 8th Secretary General of the United Nations, His Excellency Ban Ki-moon. Excellency, the floor is yours.

Excellencies, distinguished guests, ladies and gentlemen, and distinguished candidates for the next Secretary General of the United Nations, welcome to you all. As former Secretary General of the United Nations, it is my distinct honor to welcome you all to Jeju, the island of peace. It is truly moving to witness such a gathering of visionary leaders. I feel the passion that fuels your commitment to our collective future. And it is my firm belief that each of you is ready to shoulder the hopes of humanity. Distinguished candidates, let me begin with a candid reflection from one who has walked this path before. To be honest, I don't envy you. When I was campaigning for the office of Secretary General back in 2006, there was no such forum as this, no public stage where candidates could transparently present and contest their visions before the world's people. In that sense, I was fortunate, but I feel for you, this is a very rigorous and demanding process. Be ready for that. And yet, in the same breath, I truly envy you. In my time, I had to seek out every opportunity

moving from capital to capital, often in the shadow of quiet diplomacy. You, however, stand here on the global stage of the Jeju Forum, where you can articulate your vision with transparency and rigor before the world. That openness, the opportunity to be tested on your merits in the clear light of day, is a privilege I find genuinely precious. Dear candidates, people often speak of the Secretary General of the United Nations as the, quote, president of the world, but I don't agree with this. Or the secular pope, I don't agree with this either. But this is what people would say, have been saying about the post of the Secretary General of the United Nations. But those who have held this position before, including myself, tell the truth that SG, which is Secretary General, is often in reality quoted as the scapegoat. Scapegoat. SG is openly called the scapegoat. So you should be ready to become a scapegoat. The position demands an immense weight of responsibility, endless reserve of patience, and at times, profound sense of solitude. And yet, I envy you because one of you will walk side by side with the most dedicated people on earth, UN staff who have pledged their lives to the cause of humanity. You will share burdens in the most difficult outcomes, corners of the globe, and in doing so, forge bonds of fellowship that no title or salary can ever replicate. You will also be supported by the diplomats, business leaders, and civil society organizations who are eager to unite behind your leadership and shape the course of history. Excellencies, ladies and gentlemen, dear colleagues, I know all the candidates personally. I have known all of you in person, in fact, without fail. Having worked alongside them for years, I can attest that whoever is elected tomorrow, he or she is fully capable of assuming this post office with distinction. And yet, looking at the road ahead, I must confess again, I do not envy you. Again, this is what I'm telling you. Whoever assumed the office of the Secretary General of the United Nations on January 1st next year will inherit an institution facing a lot of challenges of truly historic proportions. The United Nations is in the grips of a serious financial crisis, its authority questioned, and its credibility strained by relentless calls for reform. The war in Ukraine has entered its fifth year with no clear prospect for a peaceful resolution. At the same time, the conflict in the Middle East, more seriously, the war between the United States and Iran. Though the parties have signed the peace agreement, continue to inflict a profound human and economic and geopolitical cost, devastating consequences for the countries involved and the wider world. On the other hand, the climate crisis grows more urgently with every passing year, maybe every passing second or hour.

And now, artificial intelligence, AI, introduces a new dimension of uncertainty that our existing international frameworks are wholly unprepared to address. But there is another side to this, the potential for you to write an epic chapter in the history of the United Nations. In this regard, the next Secretary General of the United Nations will have the rare privilege of rebuilding shattered trust in multilateralism and demonstrating convincingly and concretely that the United Nations can still make a real, tangible difference in the lives of ordinary people everywhere in this world. You will serve as the true architect of the global agenda. I still remember the moments during my own tenure that filled me with the deepest sense of purpose. The day the Paris Climate Change Agreement was adopted, the day the 17 goals of Sustainable Development Goals were adopted and endorsed unanimously by 193 member nations, and the day when the UN Women was established. Those were the days when all the UN member states were united as one. I am proud to have worked with the member state and diligently working UN staff. You will continue to carry on these initiatives. The profound realization that a single collective decision could set a positive course for billions of lives, that sense of meaning is a reward I know you too will come to cherish. For you will be the ones to ignite the hope when the world needs it most. In that regard, I envy you more than anyone else, so you should be ready for that. Excellencies, distinguished Foreign Minister Cho Hyun of Republic of Korea, dear candidates for the next UN Secretary General, ladies and gentlemen, I myself was a child of war who, with the help of the United Nations, rose to become a man of peace. The Republic of Korea rose from the ashes of the Korean War of 1950 with the vital support of the United Nations and its member states, having transformed from an aid recipient into a donor nation. Korea is, whether you believe it or not, Korea is the only country in the world, excepting all those regular members of the OECD, that is the only country who has turned from donor receiving to donor giving country. So it's not only the Korean people, there are many developing countries who are really working hard to overcome their poverties. I think Korea can show their examples to become a donor giving country. That we are very much proud of that. Korea now understands the value of multilateral diplomacy, perhaps more deeply than any other one else. Korea will remain your most steadfast partner as you embark on this bold journey. And I personally will always be in your corner. I sincerely hope that the conversation to be held here in Jeju right now will serve as a guiding compass for the next Secretary General and for all harmony. To each of the proud candidates, again, I don't envy you. I don't know why I repeat this message to you. It's because you may soon be frustrated from day two. Day one, you will be very happy. Day two, be prepared for that. And yet, again,

0: I envy you. I envy you. I give you my full support, full, you know, support. I wish you courage, clarity of vision, and the greatest succession. It's very important. You are already global citizens with global vision, global citizen. Act like a global citizen. Again, ladies and gentlemen, thank you very much. Merci beaucoup. Muchas gracias. Sheshe. Спасибо большое. Shukran jazilan. 감사합니다.
1: Kamsahamnida. And what excellent advice. And of course, as a true son of Korea and one of the most respected voices in global diplomacy, we are so grateful for your presence here today, of course, Secretary General Ban Ki-moon. And next up, it is my pleasure to invite the Foreign Minister of the Republic of Korea, His Excellency Cho Hyun, to deliver his remarks. Minister, please.

0: Good afternoon, ladies and gentlemen, excellencies. Well, it is an honor to address this distinguished people here in Jeju. Looking at the candidates gathered here, I cannot help but feel a profound sense of deja vu. Although Secretary General Pan said that there had been no such beauty contest at the time, at his time, there was one. So it takes me to 20 years ago. I was accompanying then Foreign Minister Pan to Davos, the first and the only beauty contest held in Davos. And at the airport, when I had a chance, I said to him an unsolicited advice, "Minister, whichever questions are addressed to you, make your answer short, sweet, and simple." Well, despite my advice, he gave enough long, sophisticated, eloquent answers. And the rest is history. Well, so I talk to the candidates. Speak up and show your true colors, as did Secretary General Ban Ki-moon 20-some years ago. On a serious note, I am compelled to compare the challenges of the time and now. Well, we had a war in the Middle East. The war in Iraq just finished at the time. Now we have the war in Iran at the critical inflection point. Back then, the civil war in Darfur just finished. Now, today, Sudan continues to be raged by internal war. 20 years ago, achieving MDGs felt so ambitious, too ambitious. Today, achieving SDG seems to be ever more elusive. In that respect, I think we have been fragmented. Unlike the catchphrasing word of reinventing the fragmented world. So what is to be done? The only big difference is that the United Nations today has become more and more invisible, less and less visible. So it should be the job of the next Secretary General to make it visible and lead the world. Well, in several months' time, one of the five candidates will emerge the Secretary General of the United Nations. She or he will jump into the cockpit of the world plane. And I think all of you are qualified, but whoever climbs the rudder to the cockpit will say to the rest of the world to go through this turbulence, fasten your seatbelt. Well, since this will be the most unenviable job, as said by Secretary General Ban Ki-moon, we all owe our thanks to you for your courage in stepping up. I look forward to hearing from you. Thank you very much.
1: Thank you so much, Minister Cho. Yes, some brave candidates indeed, as we've been hearing. Now, we're going to move on to our candidates who are vying to become a Secretary General, but one of them couldn't be with us here today, and that is Michelle Bachelet. She has kindly sent us a video message instead. She's, of course, the former President of Chile and the former United Nations High Commissioner for Human Rights. Let's hear her message.
2: Excellencies, dear friends, I deeply regret not being able to join you in person today. A scheduling conflict made it impossible. I hope we will have new opportunities to talk about peace and youth soon. But I did not want to miss this moment because what you are discussing matters enormously. And it connects directly to why I am running for Secretary General. The United Nations was built on a simple but radical idea that nations, however different, can choose cooperation over confrontation. That idea is under pressure today, but I have spent my life proving that dialogue can achieve what force never will. Multilateralism is dialogue in practice, and building consensus, even when it seems impossible, is what I have done my entire life, as President of Chile twice, as founding Executive Director of the UN Women, and as High Commissioner for Human Rights. The question is not whether we need multilateralism. The question is what kind, one that prevents crises before they explode, one that amplifies the voices of all the member states of the UN, and one that is firmly anchored in the principles and values of the UN Charter. Strengthening that cooperation requires a Secretary General who knows when to facilitate, who can build the room where agreement becomes possible, hold the channel open when parties refuse to speak. That requires patience, discretion, and the trust of all sides. And that trust must include everyone at the table, especially those who have been kept out of the room for too long. Young people above all, you know your communities. You see what is happening on the ground. You have ideas, energy, and a profound stake in getting this right. We already have Resolution 2250 on youth, peace, and security. We need to implement it and apply the same logic everywhere. Young people must be at the table, not as observers, but as co-authors of the decisions that shape our world. I also believe we cannot have peace without development, and we cannot have peace without human rights. These three pillars must be treated as one, because much of what we call inevitable, conflict, displacement, suffering, was actually preventable. Prevention requires presence, investment, and the courage to act early. That is why I offer experience, commitment, and the deep conviction that multilateralism, when it works, changes lives. I look forward to continuing this conversation with you in person very soon. Thank you.
1: Madame Bachelet, thank you very much for that message. And now, please allow me to welcome our very brave candidates who are vying to become the next Secretary General of the United Nations. And they will join us on stage in alphabetical order. So let me invite Maria Fernanda Espinosa, former President of the UN General Assembly and Ecuador's former Foreign Minister. Please join us on stage. We also have Rafael Grossi, the Director General of the Inter-

0: International Atomic Energy Agency. Come and join us, please, sir. And next, Rebecca Greenspan, the Secretary General of the UN Trade and Development, or UNCTAD, until recently, and as well, former Vice President of Costa Rica. We have Carolyn Rodriguez-Burkett, Guyana's Ambassador to the United Nations and former Foreign Minister. Welcome. And finally, we have Macky Sall, former President of Senegal. And of course, President Sall will be speaking in French, and we have interpretation available for you all. So once again, welcome. We heard from Secretary General Ban earlier about what brave individuals you all are. We heard from the Minister Cho as well, saying that this is an unenviable position, of course. And of course, we're going to get into the conversation in just a little bit. But just before we begin, a brief word on the format, because in the interests of fairness and equal time and opportunities, each response is going to be limited to 2 minutes. That's right. That's not very much. And of course, if you go a little bit beyond that, I am going to have to intervene, I'm afraid, so apologies in advance. And of course, later in the program, I'll also be putting questions to you from the very important audience members that we have here today. They are the youth representatives who've joined us. And as you heard from that message from Michelle Bachelet as well, we must include them as they will inherit the world that the UN and all of us create. But first, of course, we are gathered here on a very significant anniversary for Korea. And of course, we know many of us from Korea will know what that is. And that was in 1950, this was the day of the outbreak of the Korean War. Of course, the legacy of that makes us even more determined to achieve peace by all means. And Jeju is, as a result of that, become famous the world over as the Island of Peace. And of course, it is also a place of extraordinary natural beauty. So I'd like to begin with a very simple question. What is the one experience you've had here in Jeju that has particularly stayed with you? And you have 1 minute for this question. This is just testing your timekeeping to begin with, but 1 minute for this one, and later you'll have 2 minutes. So let's start with you, Maria.
1: Well, thank you. Thank you to the organizers. And I have to say, yes, my heart beating because of the beauty of the place, because of the kindness of its people. But I have to say one thing that has that I have kept deep in my heart is the Hinyo women. These are women from this island that go down deep in the sea to harvest seafood, and they can be, you know, in the water for more than 10 minutes without an oxygen tank. This is unbelievable, and it shows the knowledge, the wisdom, the resilience, the quiet leadership that I see and recognize very much in the soul of the Korean people. So kudos for the Hinyo women that have shown endurance, resilience, and deep knowledge. I'm touched by that.
0: Fantastic. You kept to your minute, Rafael.
2: Thank you very much. Great to be here. Indeed, we know the history. We know what this place represents in good and bad, and the fact that it has become a place that represents peace says it all. But the one thing I was very happy about is that in record time, I got an ID. And in these times where welcoming people and protecting people becomes really challenging, that speaks miles about the welcoming attitude and having us for this debate, which we are all looking forward to, is unique. So looking forward to listen to my colleagues.
0: All right.
2: And having 1 minute's my up. Bit as well.
0: Fantastic. Yeah. That's great. Efficiency, we like that. Rebecca.
3: Well, really, yesterday, the children that sang to us and hug us and remind us of the warmth and the welcoming of the people of Korea. They were so wonderful. And at the same time, looking at that and thinking about these children, wonderful children, you have to remind everybody of why we are here, yes? Because there are many children in the world that are going through war, through hunger, through health issues and disease. And so let's all come together again to cooperate, to really save all the children of the world, to really make, you know, the children that we saw yesterday the norm and not the exception.
0: Wonderful, thank you. And Carolyn.
4: Thank you, Sharanjit. Three things. First, it was the stone walls last evening. And between those stone walls, there were spaces. And I see that as deltas for progress, even when there is a wall. Secondly, the rain, like a sense of renewal yesterday, today. And thirdly, the greenery, just beautiful as well. Greenery that we would all like to see all over our countries. And I come from a country with 80% forest cover, so I was at home. And lastly, just the hospitality of the Korean people. Gamsahamnida.
0: Gamsahamnida indeed. Thank you. And finally, Maki.
5: Thank you, Mon, the Secretary General and the government of Korea. Most people came to Jeju and see the beautiful of this island. As a geologist, I came to Jeju and I see the beautiful volcano, a beautiful rocks. That shows that this island was created by a huge and powerful forces below surface. That's why today we all know Jeju as the land of peace. That is why I'm honored and very excited to be here with all candidates, and I congratulate them to talk about what we have together. This fragmented world, I hope we will have a very dynamic and very positive discussion. Thank you.
0: Wonderful. So from the perspective of a geologist, how wonderful to hear that. Brilliant. So the first starter question out of the way. This is now where we get to the real gist of the conversation. And it is what we've heard this morning as well from Secretary General Ban Ki-moon, the issue of multilateralism being so much under strain. And we know that the system globally is fragmented at the moment. I don't need to list it out. There are so many things happening right now. Lots of growing questions about whether existing institutions like the UN are fit for purpose. So alphabetically again, I'm going to start with you, Maria, because many people believe, of course, that the UN system is becoming ineffectual. It's a lot less effective, particularly as divisions between major powers deepen. What do you see as the greatest weakness in today's multilateral system, and how do you plan to fix it? 2 minutes.
1: Well, thank you. First of all, I think that we have always experienced division in the world. The UN was born out of division. I think the context is perhaps different today after 80 years of history. And I would like to mention three key words because time is short. What are the issues that we need to rebuild and restore? No, because we're very good at diagnosis and less good at solutions. Number one is trust. We really need to rebuild trust in the organization, trust among member states, and trust between the Secretary General and the Secretariat and the member states. And this is done if you are perceived, not just say, but just perceived as an impartial onus broker. Impartiality means that you can be legitimate to all, serve all, bring all the parties together. You have to be, as Secretary General, partial only to the Charter and to international law. The second key word is

0: the beating heart of multilateralism, but has the response, all regions, all actors, banks, the private sector, and of course, member states, together to solve the current challenges of our times.
1: Wonderful. Thank you for almost meeting your two-minute mark. And it's all about trust, performance, and convening, which is your 3 points. Raphael, I'm going to come to you about another issue that came up this morning in the leadership conversation, and that is about the smaller groupings. We heard a lot about ASEAN from the former Indonesian president, as well as from Secretary General Ban Ki-moon. Those smaller groupings, such as G20, all the other alliances out there, MCTO as well, we heard about. They are all there to tackle global challenges. So do these arrangements strengthen the UN, or do they risk sidelining it?
2: It can go both ways. The thing is how we go about it. The existence and the presence of other groupings, and then you could, of course, categorize this in many different ways. You have organizations, institutions that do exist, including within the UN system, which did not exist back in 1945. But you have these groupings, and often one hears this argument that you are putting across, that the UN perhaps is not reflecting the world as it is, and why should it, when we have the G7 or the G20 or the BRICS or the Shanghai Cooperation Organization or the Organization of Islamic Cooperation, and we could continue enumerating them. The existence of these groupings I see as a strength. In the sense that they reflect a number of circumstances. In some cases, is a grouping that came together because of a specific situation, like the G20 after the 2008 crisis. In some other cases, like the G8 before G7. Now it is a political strategic evolution. BRICS. Is a reply to the gathering of other types of developed economies. So all of this is there, and through them we can, at the UN system or from the UN system, get views that are reflecting this particular set of problems. But at the end of the day, the UN continues to be the only sole global platform, because all these groupings, in all their beauty and effectiveness, cannot reflect global preoccupations. They reflect partial visions, and rightly so. But this is why we have, and we will continue to have, the UN.
1: Well said, thank you. Rebecca Greenspan, we've heard a lot about issues such as climate change, artificial intelligence as well is a key one, as well as global health. Of course, we've come out of the pandemic a few years ago. We know how that ended. So how should the UN work more closely, and particularly in your role at UNCTAD, you must have done very closely with the private sector, while, of course, maintaining its independence and legitimacy?
3: Yeah. Let me first say that the part of the thing with the global challenges is that we can fragment our actions, but we cannot fragment our problems. And that's why we have to get together to be able to solve the problems. When we act alone, we don't solve the problems. We just deepen them. And with respect to the partnering, I really believe that the UN has to change the culture. We think that everything has to happen in the UN. And this 2026 is different than 1945, in a good sense too. In 1945, maybe all the capacities were in the UN. But today, countries have more capacities. There are new regional organizations that have capacities. The private sector and the civil society has more capacities. So we have to learn to partner. As I say, the UN is unique, but it's not alone. So we need to include the private sector in the conversation, especially, for example, in the frontier of knowledge and the frontier of technology, for responsible AI, and to close the gaps in the digital

0: space to be able to face global health and the global challenges. So we need to include the private sector. Obviously, we have to do our due diligence, but we won't lose independence in doing that. On the contrary, if we don't do that, we will lose relevance. And I think that that's really the challenge. The UN has to learn how to partner with the private sector, not only in asking resources, but in harnessing the capacities and the knowledge that is there with them and with, as I said, civil society, regional organizations that can really help the UN to get better.
1: Well done. So partnership with the private sector, absolutely crucial. Caroline, turning to you next. The UN, of course, we've heard, is under growing financial pressure. There's lots of reforms that are being put in place. They remain a major challenge as well. So as Secretary General, what are the two areas that you would protect above and beyond at all costs? And what is the one part of the system that you are prepared to change significantly?
2: Thank you. That's giving a lot of power to the Secretary General. But let me say that what we have learned during this reform process is that the resident coordinator system on the ground has improved delivery by the UN. And I think that as we go forward in this reform process, we must protect that and we must strengthen that. And what I've been hearing as well from the largest donors to the UN is that they would like to see more impact on the ground. And this is one way of having impact on the ground. So I would say that is one thing that we should protect and we should strengthen. I wouldn't want to preempt the decision of member states in terms of the structural reforms, because that reform will change the face of what the UN looks like. But what I think is important to do is to make sure that member states have all the information that they need to make evidence-based decisions. So whether they decide to merge UN agencies or to merge functions, for example, that it must be guided by evidence-based information. So that is something that I would certainly want to see. Now, it is highly likely that by the time the new Secretary General is there, some of these decisions are already made. And so it's a matter of implementation. But I also believe that in any organization, much less one that is 80 years old, that reform must be a continuous process and adjustments must be a continuous process. The developments that we have seen over these last 5-6 years in terms of AI and so on, the developments before that would have taken decades. This one is just took a few years. And so we have to be prepared to be dynamic and to move with the times and to change with the times.
1: Wonderful. Thank you for that, Caroline. Finally, President Macky Sall, of course, many countries in the global south, yours included, argue that the UN still very much reflects the power structures of the past. So what specific change would you make to the organization as Secretary General for it to be more responsible and more responsive?
3: Merci beaucoup. Je voudrais partir de la date de création.
4: I would like to begin with the date of birth of the United Nations, 1945.
3: Aujourd'hui,
4: we were 51 countries assigned.
3: Et pourtant,
4: now we are 193 countries, and the organization is working still in the same way, which shows that there is a gap between what the world has become and what the organization used to be. And that gap is even more important nowadays that we are facing even bigger challenges. Those tangibles are terrorism, for example, security-related challenges, artificial intelligence,
3: the
4: less access of peoples and to knowledge or financing, also the violations of human rights. That is why we need to change the organization, because it is an important platform, and it is the only one, and it is a universal platform that has the vocation to put the world around one table and to decide about the future of the world. And in order to bring about solutions to this world,

0: to these challenges, I believe that we need a change, a shift in paradigm
1: by a new
0: redistribution, a fair redistribution, and it assumes that we have capital market access, financial markets. Not only that, but also technologies. We talk a lot about artificial intelligence, but it shouldn't be something that is reserved to privileged countries. That is why we need to reform the organization. First of all, the secretariat, and then also the institution. But I believe also that member states have to participate in this reform, and of course, opening the Security Council and our working ways.
2: Merci.
0: Thank you very much.
2: Thank you for that. Thank you all for keeping to your 2 minutes at the start. And you know, so importantly said, reallocating resources is needed at a time like this. But we're now moving on very quickly, because we have limited time, of course, to the very important question of peace and security. And in fact, the world, according to statistics, and of course you can turn the news on and you can find out yourself, is actually experiencing its highest number of armed conflicts since the end of the Second World War. And this is a terrifying thing, and of course, which it makes the role of the next Secretary General even more important and fundamental. So, Maria, I'm turning to you. Of all the crises, and there are many, as we know, facing the world today, what issue would be your top priority on day one in the job?
3: My answer would be here. My answer would be that you cannot rank conflicts to say this conflict is more important than conflict B or C. Every place where civilians suffer, every place where lives, livelihoods, hope, the future is hurt, is the place for the United Nations to act and to act early. That's why my campaign and my narrative is about prevention, is about early engagement, is about prevention as a culture, as a way of operating within the system. I think the world wants to see a Secretary General that is foot on the ground, that is present, that is persistent, that is where she needs to be. And of course, this is absolutely vital. When you look at what is happening in the world, you're right. We are living the highest numbers of armed conflicts since the Second World War. This means that perhaps the UN didn't prevent enough, didn't act early enough, and did not respond enough. The responsibility of the Secretary General is to act early, to persist and be present, to deploy all the machinery and the infrastructure that the UN has on the ground to decrease the suffering of civilian people, to protect people. And when I say protect people, it includes also protecting the peacekeepers on the ground. We have seen yesterday an excellent resolution approved by the Security Council, because the duty of the UN is to protect people, to prevent conflict, to protect people, but also protect peacekeepers. And here, my thoughts with the Korean peacekeepers and with the 4,500 peacekeepers that have lost their lives serving under the UN flag. So no conflict is important than another conflict. All conflicts are the work of the UN, the responsibility of the UN, and the responsibility of a present Secretary General.
2: Thank you for that. Now, moving on to the big nuclear issues, and of course we have the head of the IAEA himself right here. The Security Council, we know, is increasingly divided, and of course nuclear risks are growing, as we all know, including, of course, the ongoing challenges that are posed by North Korea in this region. So how can the UN preserve and strengthen the global non-proliferation treaty?
4: Well, we should remember that the creation of the UN comes in the wake of the use of nuclear weapons, and that the first resolution of the General Assembly was about it. We have to see, and perhaps it's a sobering conclusion that 80 years after that, the issue of nuclear weapons continue to haunt us, and not in a way that seems to be going in the right direction. We see that they, after a period, a relative long period of gradual decrease in nuclear arsenals, this has stopped. We see again the curve slowly but steadily picking up. The issue, of course, which resonates so vividly here in this country of the TPRK, but not only there. The situations that we are trying to grapple with. I'm coming from Bürgenstock last week, where we are still trying to contain a problem before it becomes yet another case of proliferation of nuclear weapons. And what is also intriguing and concerning is that we listen more and more a conversation in countries that heretofore have abstained from having nuclear weapons, asking themselves whether this world, this fragmented world, does not warrant them reviewing that. In some places, some are saying, well, the protection, between quotes, that we are having from countries that do have nuclear weapons perhaps is not rock solid, as we thought it was, so shouldn't we have nuclear weapons? And believe you me, although we have a few countries, nine, having nuclear weapons, the world with the degree of conflictivity that we are having, and you are quoting the number of conflicts with 20, 25 or 37 countries with nuclear weapons, would be very, very dangerous indeed.
2: Thank you for that message. Now, Rebecca, a Secretary General can, of course, act quietly behind the scenes. You know, quiet diplomacy is truly powerful. Or, of course, they could be acting very publicly. So, an easy question, but potentially a complex one for you. What kind of diplomacy will you rely on most as Secretary General?
5: No, thank you very much. Let me first say that I have proposed the need to restructure the office of the Secretary General, precisely because I think that you cannot outsource mediation and you cannot outsource active diplomacy. The Secretary General has to have the capacities in the office of the Secretary General to be able to be active, to be present, to be visible, and to be effective. So, first point. Second point, it depends. Let me give you two examples. In Sudan, right now, what we need to do is to put the spotlight in Sudan, because we know that what we saw in Al-Fashir can happen again. So what we need is to be visible. What we need is to be outspoken. What we need is to call for the attention on what is happening in Sudan. We need to call for a humanitarian ceasefire immediately. And the UN should be an actor that will allow more coordination in the different tracks that are today in negotiating. So there are many tracks of negotiation. There is no coordination, so we need to call it out. But for example, in the Black Sea Initiative that I negotiated with Russia, with Ukraine, and with Turkey precisely for that problem, we needed quiet diplomacy. We needed a diplomacy that first was able to talk to the actors, see what were the possibilities, and act accordingly. So in that case, quiet diplomacy was necessary, much more discreet diplomacy, to be able to have a text, to negotiate without exposing anybody, and do that in a context where we were not ending the war, but we were avoiding a world food crisis within a war. So we were able to get an agreement because quiet diplomacy was the way to go.
2: So a combination of both, and as you mentioned, the Black Sea Initiative, where of course Ukrainian grain was available to move again to the rest of the world. Carolyn, Rebecca just mentioned Sudan. We know that conflicts in those places, Sudan, Myanmar in this region, and many others, of course, tend to fade from international headlines. They don't get the international attention required. So how would you ensure that long-running crises are not forgotten?
6: I think there are several ways we can do this. One of the things that I've noticed is that while we may have a lot of discussions in the UN on a particular crisis, the media chooses which of these crises they want to highlight. And there are two or three of them that will be in the headlines all the time. And so I think that we have to find better ways, the Secretary General in particular, to communicate what is happening out there. Because as we have seen in recent times, there's nothing like a frozen crisis. Any day one can just come at the top of the agenda. And so communication, I think, is very, very important to do that. But not only the Secretary General, we have all 193 member states represented at the UN. And I think that discussion with member states, whether it's in smaller groups, a crisis from a particular area, discussing with them. And I've seen member states use the platforms at the UN as well to promote different issues. And this is one way I think we can work together, the Secretary General and member states, to keep these, I wouldn't call them forgotten, but those that do not get the kind of global attention that they need. But I'm also conscious that there are times when you have to choose whether you're going to make a public statement or you're going to do things quietly to allow for solutions to progress. And I think one has to discern when that is necessary, because I've also seen cases where when you come out too quickly with a public statement, you remove yourself from being part of the solution as Secretary General. And so, as I said, discernment, versatility, and knowing which of the options you should choose for each one.
2: Good response, thank you. And within 2 minutes too, excellent. Now moving to another question, and again, reflecting on what Secretary General Ban Ki-moon said earlier, you know, the role of the Secretary General is so difficult. It's an unenviable role, and he doesn't envy you guys for going up for it. There's so many difficult choices that the Secretary General has to make for the UN. So how would you choose to invest the political energy? Which crises do you think will deserve the UN's immediate attention and resources once you take office?
0: The first error is to give a certain hierarchy among these different crises, because there are so many crises that threaten the peace and that requires our whole attention. And every crisis that makes human suffer and that has an impact on the economic world is important. So we should not rank different crises. And for example, the war in Sudan, where several thousand, hundreds and millions of people die and who become refugees, who suffer in extreme conditions, should not be forgotten. And all these crises all over the world are important. Of course, there are crises that are bigger in, for example, the crisis in Israel and also the Hormuz Strait. Those are big crises that have a big consequence on the global economic environment, of course. And we can think about the Russia-Ukraine crisis and different climate change crises. We can think about the bigger crises that also get a lot of attention from the media, but we should use all our diplomatic network and all our resources to prevent these conflicts and crises. And this is the work that the Secretary General has to do, and is the work of the UN. So therefore, we have to rebuild the trust between the member states of the UN, and we have to build the trust so that we can, in a responsible manner, fight against this crisis and to bring our whole world towards a future that is more stable.
2: Merci beaucoup. Thank you for that. Yes, absolutely. Having to allocate all those resources to every crisis in the world is a difficult one, and rebuilding trust. And speaking of rebuilding trust, we're moving on to our final theme, and that is, of course, the reason why we have so many young people amongst us in the audience. It's about, of course, coming up with issues at the UN and elsewhere around technology, around development, around climate, that will impact not only the world, but future generations, and this is why it's so important to be a part of this conversation that includes the young. So, Maria Fernanda Espinosa, young people are not only demanding change from outside the UN, many are already working from within the system. How would you ensure that younger staff have a stronger voice in shaping the UN's future?
6: Well, I think I try to move away from the tokenistic approach. Yes, young people should participate. They should be part of the solution. My experience shows me that the most efficient teams are intergenerational teams. To combine wisdom, institutional memory with innovation and cutting-edge knowledge. So the way you build your teams has to be intergenerational. Number two, younger staff members should not inherit a UN as it is. They should be part of the new design and the constant reform of the organization. Number three, they should receive what they need in terms of a career development plan. This should, looks like common sense, but it doesn't happen. No, a career development plan, a skills development plan, no, to make sure that they are going to be fit for the role they're going to play, and to really be committed with a high morale and with a sense of mission. And I think that goes well with the UN staff, because they are the most qualified and the most committed. And I think we need the human talent of the UN, and of course, young human talent. Believe me, it's not an issue of looking good or of optics. It is that intergenerational teams are more impactful and provide better results. So, of course, my team, when Secretary General, my own team and my own office is going to be intergenerational. If you look at my team now, most of my advisors are under 30, and one is standing over there, actually. They are below 30. So I fully trust the creativity, the innovation, the wisdom, the transformational capacity of younger generations.
2: Wonderfully said. And of course, if any of you are looking to join, there you go. You can look in your cabinet if you do get the role. Rafael Grossi, of course, some young people, and we've been talking a lot about this, they've lost their trust in institutions like the UN. How would you rebuild trust and give young people a real crucial role in the organization?
4: Well, first of all, they need to understand what's going on, because they don't. And I don't blame them. As a father of eight, yes?
2: Well done.
4: Young adults and one teenager, I can tell you that the UN does not exist in their world. They don't care about the UN, and that the UN basically does not care for them. For everything we can say, all these phrases, as you were saying, you know, we have all these slogans. The younger generations either don't understand, don't see the UN, or don't care. And so we should ask ourselves the tough questions. Why is this? One very important aspect, I believe, is also communication. And I don't think we communicate, because there are things that are important for the younger generations that need to be transmitted, that they are transmitting in a very poor way, in a way that does not resonate, and not through the channels that they use these days. So this is, as a communicator yourself, this is a very, very important aspect, how we tell the story. Secondly, I don't believe that the issues of youth are solved with the creation of offices in the United Nations. I don't think that is the way. That doesn't move the needle. Policies and good policies are, by definition, for the younger generation. When we are looking at the SDGs that Secretary Ban Ki-moon left us, who are these for? I mean, when we talk about getting rid of nuclear weapons or preventing nuclear weapons or solving issues related to hunger or poverty or health, we are doing this for the younger generation. So I believe that trust is going to be rebuilt quite spontaneously the day they see that the UN is really solving issues and they understand how this is done.
2: Absolutely, and I hope that once you, and if you become Secretary General, your 8 children will start to pay attention to what happens at the UN. Now, Rebecca, for many young people, of course, one of the key themes we've been talking about for this entire Jeju Forum is multilateralism. So how would you convince young people that multilateralism truly matters and the UN truly matters in their daily lives?
5: Well, first of all, I will agree that we will rebuild their trust and we will convince them that multilateralism is important and what we do is important if we address the problem that they really face today. Yes, they are worried about their jobs. They are worried about quality jobs. 1 in 5 young people today in the world have informal jobs, not quality jobs. They are not in training. They are not in education. So they want to see us solving that problem. They want to see us solving the problems of war that are displacing them from their own homes, from their own families. So I agree that the first thing is to address the problems that they face. But we also have this problem in the UN. And, you know, we have a problem. I ask you, do you know what is the percentage of people under 30 in the UN staff? I guess 4%.
2: Oh my.
5: 4%. We have closed the doors of the UN to young people. And I think that is our first task. We need to open the doors again for them. They cannot even apply for the jobs. You know, even the first entry point to the UN has been really almost non-existent in the last period because of financial problems. So the exams for the underrepresented countries where the young people can come to the UN has not even taken place. So let's open the doors of the UN for young people, for them to be part of the staff, part of the innovation, part of the ideas, part of what we do every day. So they will change the world.
2: Absolutely. And of course, yes, applause, please. And we need to raise that dismally low statistic, 4% of young people at the UN. Now, Carolyn, of course, young people stand to benefit enormously. In fact, we all do from AI. This is something that we've talked about a lot at this forum as well, and responsible AI in particular. But of course, young people could also not benefit from AI. There are so many jobs that may be, of course, non-existent for them in the future. So how would you ensure that young voices will help shape the rules on artificial intelligence?
6: Thank you. I think that there are different ways that we can do this. And just to come back to the point made earlier, I think there are two ways that we should engage young people. One is getting young people in the UN system, but also in all of the processes that the UN is involved in, young people must be consulted. So as shapers and also as contributors to policies that the UN is involved in. I was involved, and I know Rafael says he doesn't like the creation of offices, but I was one of the co-facilitators that facilitated the process to establish the youth office of the UN. And we had a consultation on Zoom. 350 young people signed in from all over the world, and contributed to that process and shaped that process and demanded that the head of that office is not older than 35 years old. So that was one very good example. In the AI governance, again, we must involve them because I think, not as onlookers only, they're the ones, I think, that are more prone to using the technology and showing us how this could be beneficial for our world. The older ones are sometimes a bit hesitant about new technology, but I think young people, they're able to tell us. And one thing I've noticed in my time, and I'm still not so old, it would take 10 years to accumulate a certain amount of knowledge. That now is in the hands of young people. And I think they're good at analysis as well. And so I agree that we shouldn't be tokenistic toward young people, as Maria said, and involve them fully in the AI governance discussion. And I know that that discussion is a difficult one, but we must have young people in that as well.
2: Thank you for that. Now, President Macky Sall, with 2030 approaching, we know that will be the end of the Sustainable Development Goals, and we know they will remain off track by the time we hit that target. So what would come after the SDGs, and what should the central priority of the next global development agenda be?
7: Merci beaucoup.
0: Thank you very much. After the MDGs, we followed them with the SDGs and also to fight against poverty and to protect the planet and, of course, the environment. However, nowadays, the question that we have to ask ourselves is what are the challenges after 2030? I think that the challenges we will be facing after 2030 is resilience, mostly. Resilience facing shocks that are becoming more frequent, climatic shocks, also sanitary shocks, especially after the pandemic, shocks because of the lack of financing, because of the lack of opportunities. How can we organize this resilience? How can we build this resilience? I believe that we need to put in place a global consortium so that we can go above and beyond the 2030 agenda in order to bring about the righteous answers, also in terms of financing for developing countries, and also that way with all other countries and member states, after 2030, we'll be able to set new goals and go towards them. If I had one more minute, talking about youth, I could talk about two things. First of all, the organization that is the United Nations has to open more channels and give more opportunities to the youth. But most important, among all the human beings, the population that we have on our planet, more about one third of them do not have the adequate education. So we have to take care of the jobs for our young people.
2: Thank you for that. Yes, absolutely, because the SDGs is so fundamental for the world that we create, that the world that the future generations will inherit. And speaking about those future generations, we have them here in the audience. We can now move to the questions that some of them are posing to the future Secretary General. So let me now go to our first question, which comes from Choi Hye-rin, a bachelor's graduate from Jeju Hala University. Hye-rin, I believe you're here somewhere. Can we have the microphone for you, and can you pose your question to the candidates, please? Yes, do we have a microphone? I believe I see you there. Is that you? Yes, perfect. Can somebody get her a microphone, please? Can somebody there? Thank you.
8: Thank you for this opportunity. As a young entrepreneur in the cultural and creative sector, I frequently see how culture bridges divides far more easily than traditional politics. So given today's intense geopolitical fragmentation, how would you, as Secretary General, strategically use the cultural and creative industries as a tool to rebuild trust between conflicting nations and revitalize multilateralism from the ground up? Thank you.
2: Thank you, Hirin.

0: And this is, of course, open to all of you who would like to respond. Yes, Maria, followed by Rebecca. Maria, you start first.
1: Okay. Well, first of all, thank you for that very important question. Sometimes people say that culture is soft power. I think culture and intercultural dialogue and the possibility of understanding the diversity of perspectives should be the hard core of diplomacy and dialogue. So it's extremely important. Believe me, when I was president of the General Assembly, the day I think I was the most popular is when I invited BTS to join me. The K-pop culture of Korea has gone all over the world and brought a mutual understanding, energy, the ability to speak to different cultures, not to speak about Korean series, which are at the heart of my own family household, but to say that a culture builds bridges is the hardcore, not the soft power, but the strong power of diplomacy and mutual understanding. The role of UNESCO is absolutely critical on this. And as Secretary General, I will ensure that intercultural dialogue, that culture itself is at the center of the work we do.
0: Absolutely. And who can beat Korean culture, right? Demon Hunters, BTS, you name it. Rebecca?
2: Can I just make the comment that I am freezing here?
0: Not great for climate change. Yes.
2: No. It's because we women have a lower blood pressure, you know. So the problem is who controls the air conditioning.
0: Please, can we bring the temperature up, please? Well said.
2: Yeah, let me just go to the question of the young lady. Let me first say that I was really glad about your question because when I reformed UNCTAD, we created a special department on creative industries. And I think that this is a very powerful tool, not only to maintain culture, but to allow all the workers in the cultural space to really make a living. And it's very important for small countries, it's very important for the islands, for example. And really, creative industries are a huge part of the economy, but it's not accounted for, it's not measured. And so many times, we don't take the right decisions and the right policies with respect to supporting the cultural workers and the cultural actors in the country. My second point, and I will completely agree with Maria on this, is that really culture allows us to share humanity. Yes, it's really a space where we can understand each other, we can communicate, we can exchange, and we can do something that is very central to peace, that is allow for inclusive identities, to bring to your own identity many of the other expressions in the other cultures. So really great, and thank you.
0: Thank you
2: for bringing that
0: to the floor. We'll move to our next question. And I have to say, creative industries, as you say, intangible benefits of creative industries. I'm a chancellor of a university that celebrates creative industries, so very, very excited about the potential for that. Next up, we have Musa Ilhem. Musa is a master's student from Sung Kyun Kwan University. You have a question, and I hope we can get the mic to you quickly because we are running out of time. Musa.
3: Trust in multilateral institutions is declining, especially among young generation. So my question is, what is the first concrete change you would make as a Secretary General in your first year to make them believe that the UN works for them?
0: Absolutely. Let's start with you, Carolyn, followed by Maggie Sal. Yes.
4: Thank you for that question. And I think that we have failed you, actually, and all the young people, in not telling the story of the UN and the achievements of the UN. Many do not know that when they fly in an aeroplane, that the rules of the sky, the UN is involved in that, that the food standards that we set that it is the UN there, that the first responders sometimes in the humanitarian field, it's the UN there, that the children and the improvement in education for them, that it was the UN there as well. And so we have failed in communicating that. And as we're in the 80th year, the people who witnessed war back then, they have passed on. And so I think communication is important in terms of what the UN has done, but also in terms of the challenges we face and the solutions as well, and how young people can be involved in those solutions. Because one of the things that is overlooked sometimes is that the UN is the place where we set the norms of the world that we all agree to live by. And the UN is irreplaceable in that respect. There's no other organization that can do that. And so I think communication is important for us to make you believe in multilateralism, but also for you to choose diplomacy.
0: Thank you. Mackie.
5: Merci beaucoup. En vérité, nous avons un
6: in fact, we do have a communication issue with the youth,
5: mais
6: with the young people. However, the UN for the last 80 years did a lot.
5: Sans son action,
6: without the actions of the UN, I believe that the wars would be even more devastating. I believe that we were able to avoid a lot of conflicts and a lot of wars because of the work that we made at the UN. And every time we discuss an issue at the UN, it is because we want the humanity to advance. Every time we develop a vaccine, it's for the health of the world, and it is for the young people that communicate and live throughout social media and also very new phenomena. And I believe that the institutional classic and also very old and demoted communication has to change. And I believe that what UN does is actually for the purpose and for the future of the new generation, except that we need to communicate that by a language that the young people
0: thank
6: understand.
0: Thank you. So both of you, communication is key. We need to earn the trust of the young people. We quickly have two last questions from the young people in the audience, and then, of course, we are going to have to wrap up with the concluding remarks. I'm going to go now to Dugagjin Osmanaj, who's a prospective graduate student from Songkyunkwan University. Dugagjin, you have a question? Yes. Thank you.
7: The 2020s have shown that we live in a time when wars are becoming more frequent and international norms are being increasingly challenged. This decade can also be called the decade of AI. So my question is just simply, do you think AI can positively aid the UN combating, stopping conflicts from escalating? And if so, how?
0: Okay, who would like to take that? Rafael, would you like to mention that?
8: It can bring problems. I mean, it's a double-edged sword. I think it is very clear that AI is already in our lives. We talk about it as it was, you know, something that is coming. It's already in everything we do. There are debates within the UN and international organizations as to how to govern it or control it. And there are already, from the supply side, groupings that have already been established among the companies or producers of rare earths or cutting-edge technologies that are already organized. I think we have to be prudent in this area to make sure that we strike the right balance between having the dynamism that is going to be helping economies, is going to be helping education, innovation, and so forth, at the same time avoiding excesses and the absence of the human in the loop factor, which is at the end of the day what we need. Some people have referred to even the possibility of having an IEA for AI, which may sound flattering, but I don't agree, contrary to what people may believe. I think
0: why
8: the algorithmic dimension is rather different. from an area where you have nuclear material accountability and facilities that

0: can be inspected. We have to be, I think, prudent in believing that we can have systems of control that are really effective. Having an illusion of verification is worse than having none at all.
1: Thank you for that. Now I'm just going to move on to the last two questions. They're both from Seo Yong's. So we have Seo Yong Choi, undergraduate student, Jeju National University, and Seo Yong Yang, undergraduate student from Jeju National University. If you can both identify yourself, let's start with Seo Yong Choi first. Thank you.
2: Yeah, thank you for the introduction. It's a pleasure to be here. My question is, among the many global challenges we face today, and what do you think is the most overlooked issues that young people should pay more attention to? Thank you.
1: Thank you, Seo Yong Choi. Let's get the question from Seo Yong Yan, who is also here, and that's about the SDGs. Let's hear that question. We'll take both those questions and then, of course, finally conclude with your responses. Seo Yong Yan, are you here? Ah, there you are. Go ahead.
3: Thank you for this opportunity. Well, Mr. Mike Hussell already got the similar question, but as the SDGs are set to conclude in 2030, I'm curious about your vision for the future. So my question is, what values do you believe should guide the next generation of the global development agenda? And if you could give a name to the post-2030 development goals, like MDGs or SDGs, what would it be? And what do you think should be the most important priority?
1: Thank you to both the Seo Yongs. Who would like to respond? The two questions, one about the issues that have been overlooked that the young generation should pay attention to, and the second one, what's going to succeed the Sustainable Development Goals. Rebecca, I believe, are you put up, and Marcel and Maria, and let's do it quickly so we can get to our concluding statements. Thank you.
4: Let me take the second question and say that I think that the MDGs and the SDGs have been very important. But let's remember that the date of 2030 is arbitrary. And if we look at the SDGs, only 18% is in a track to be complied by 2030. So the agenda won't be finished by 2030. So I think that the priority has to be to support countries that want to continue with the SDGs because they have not been a reality in their countries yet, to be able to comply, to implement the agenda that continues to be an important agenda. And my second point is that we have to go beyond GDP. So it's a matter also of how we measure development. And I am an economist, so it's rare for an economist to say GDP doesn't tell you the story. We have to measure well development so we can take the right policy decisions that will benefit people. So these are my two points.
1: Thank you for those two points. I've just been informed we've only got 3 minutes left. I'm sorry, I thought we had extended the session, but we only have 3 minutes. So let's just get another quick response from, I believe, Macky Sall, and then I'm going to start with the concluding sentiments at the end. Yes.
5: Très bien. Alors.
6: Very well.
5: Pour la question sur la
6: so, regarding the questions about the overlooked issues that young people should pay more attention to, I think not only the young people, but also the governments, the public powers, and the universal organization that is the United Nations. I believe that the issue of education is a fundamental issue, which is a transversal issue, and it allows us to comprehend the entire issue of artificial intelligence. We knew the digital divide at the beginning of the year 2000. Nowadays, because we had a paradigm shift regarding education, Asian countries are showing us the way. After the Second World War, all the Asian countries changed the paradigm in their education, which made them able to become developed countries. And that is why those challenges of education will ensure the future of the younger generation to give jobs and to give perspective.
1: Merci. That's right. Education and, of course, Asia leading the way there. Now we have concluding statements, and I should say that there was a lottery draw that was conducted before our session here on stage so that you could all have your concluding statements.

0: They were meant to be 90 seconds. I don't know if we've got 90 seconds. Do we have 90 seconds for each individual for their concluding statement still? I hope we do. Okay, so let's start. The draw was won first speaker, Rebecca. So let's go with you, Rebecca.
1: Thank you. Well, I have to say that I am running because I care, because I think we can be better, because I believe in the principles and the charter of the UN, because I think I am the best candidate, and because the story of my family have taught me what war takes away from you and what peace can give you back. So my life and the story of my life has gone through the three pillars of the UN. I wouldn't be here if I didn't believe on peace, on development, and in human rights. That's the story of my family. That's the story of myself. I've been in government. I've been the coordinator of the social and economic sectors in my country. I know what is to take decisions under pressure in very difficult circumstances with a lot of financial constraints. So I want to do that for the UN. I think I can really drive the UN to be better, to be relevant, to refocus, to be successful, and that I can bridge between countries and people to reach the consensus and the trust needed for that to happen. So skepticism is okay. Fatalism is not acceptable. We have to have hope in the future, and I think that I can do that.
0: Great concluding statement. Next up, Maria.
2: Well, I am running for the position of Secretary General because I believe in the UN. I think the UN continues to be the best institutional creation of humankind. It is a human-made organization, so I'm a strong believer that manifest destiny for the UN not working, we cannot accept that. I also believe in a phrase that a Nobel laureate said, the opposite of love is not hate, it is indifferent. It is indifference. It's because I don't want to be indifferent. I think I can contribute to make the UN better, more efficient, leaner, more service-oriented, and to really touch and transform the lives of people on the ground. The leader that the UN needs is a Renaissance leader. It's a person that understands development, that has worked on the peace and security field, that is committed to the human rights agenda. My entire career shows that. The ability to bring the peace and security pillar together with the development and together with the human rights pillar. Being a minister of defense, a foreign minister, being a minister of culture and natural heritage, ambassador in New York, ambassador in Geneva, president of the UN General Assembly, I think provides the credentials for me to serve the organization, to make it better, and to make it more connected to the people it serves.
0: Well said. Thank you, Maria. Carolyn.
3: Thank you. 80 years after the formation of the UN and the opportunity to reflect, I believe that the UN has delivered and continues to deliver. The Charter remains as relevant as it was in 1945 as the standard for stability and for hope for future generations. But we have big challenges, and the UN must change, the UN must adapt. And we should be able to do this together. And so I believe that this Jeju Forum should reignite our march for peace and prosperity, and that together we must remake a UN that learns from its past, that is fit for today, and that is ready for the future. And I'm running because I believe that my experience as a Minister of Foreign Affairs, a Minister of Indigenous Peoples Affairs, an international civil servant with the UN, and now a permanent representative walking the halls of the UN and in the negotiation room for the last 5.5 years, that I can run this race together with you, and we could make a better UN. Thank you.
0: Thank you, Carolyn. And Macky Sall.
4: Thank you very much. I can say after my skills

0: serve the peoples from the United Nations organization, especially with the trust that we need to rebuild the trust among the member states, and of course the trust and dialogue that we must rebuild among the permanent members of the Security Council. I believe that is the participation and contribution that I can bring to the table.
1: Merci. And concluding remarks, finally, Rafael.
2: Thank you very much. This election, or selection, in my opinion, is arguably one of the most consequential ones we have had in the history of the United Nations. Everything we have discussed, everything we have heard today, only confirm that in this world, fragmented, as the title of the conference says, with the perhaps for the first time situation where the UN in itself is being questioned, the institution is being put between brackets, its future is in doubt, then the choice of the person who is going to be leading this organization over the next few years becomes a dramatic choice for all of us. It's not because the UN is there and there is a charter, and the charter is a timeless piece for all of us, that the UN is going to be called to fulfill its role. It's when the UN can add value, is when the UN can solve problems, that we are going to see that. And I've seen that personally in the battlefields of the war, protecting a nuclear power plant from a disaster. We have seen it now when we are trying to solve one of the most intractable conflicts around the nuclear program of a country in the Middle East.
1: Thank you.
2: The multilateral institution is needed at that time. So, a moment of choice, and let's make the right decision.
1: And the time is up. Wow. We have heard from the five candidates who are here with us here in Jeju. It was always going to be a struggle to keep you all on time. I have to say, we're only 10 minutes over. But thank you all, and best of luck to all six of the candidates who are vying for this very crucial role as the next Secretary General of the United Nations. As we heard from Ban Ki-moon himself, he doesn't envy you, but I'm sure you'll all do a spectacular job. Once again, a big round of applause to our candidates, please.

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1: Truth, clarity, and impartiality. 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
2: We go beyond the headlines, offering depth, context, and perspective.
1: This isn't just news, it's our commitment. 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

Here are 22 volumes. At first glance, they may seem like ordinary old books. But the moment you unfold and connect them one by one, a remarkable scene emerges. A mid-19th century map of Korea, hand-drawn with its mountains and rivers, the Daedongyeojido. Fully unfolded, it becomes a massive map about 6.7 meters in height. But what's truly astonishing is not its size. It vividly depicts how mountain ranges extend from Baekjusan Mountain to form the land, and how rivers wind their way through villages. Like modern maps, it uses symbols clearly, with tenri intervals to guide travelers, a truly groundbreaking idea for its time. Another reason this map is remarkable, a woodblock print, made practical for all classes, Yangban elite and commoners alike to use. Comparable even to modern surveying techniques, this map was not created by the genius of Kim Jong-ho alone. Beginning with the early Joseon world map, 혼일 강리 역대 국도 지도. It builds upon the tradition of earlier scholars, such as 정상기 and 신경준, culminating in this monumental masterpiece. Perhaps Joseon sought to reflect its care for the lives of its people within this map. Across rugged mountain ranges and winding rivers, countless roads were carved into woodblocks. Along the grand paths traced by the Daedongyeojido, we now take a new step forward into history.

What's the MZ generation talking about these days? From current trends to work-life balance, health, and lifestyle, we explore the real-life concerns and latest issues among people in their 20s and 30s. Connecting the hearts and minds of MZers around the world. News Generation. 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Diplomats Archive, Hidden Stories. From the long-standing path of diplomacy to untold tales, we revisit the historic moments buried in documents and archives. Join us on a special journey through the hidden stories of history. What's stirring in Korea? 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

0: Hello and welcome to Weekly News Highlights. Let's begin with the cures that made headlines this week. South Korea marked the 76th anniversary of the Korean War on Thursday with President Lee Jae-myung honoring veteran sacrifices and pledging greater support for those who served the nation. The 21st Jeju Forum for Peace and Prosperity brought global leaders together under the theme Reinventing Cooperation in a Fragmented World. South Korea is accelerating plans to secure its next semiconductor manufacturing hub outside the capital area as it seeks to maintain its global lead in AI memory chips. South Korea marked the 76th anniversary of the outbreak of the Korean War on Thursday with President Lee Jae-myung paying tribute to veterans and pledging stronger support for those who served and made sacrifices. Our Blue House correspondent Yoon Jung-min reports.
1: The South Korean Commander-in-Chief commemorated the outbreak of the Korean War 76 years ago by attributing today's peace and prosperity to the devotion and sacrifices made by war veterans.
2: 조국의 명운이 백척 간두에 섰을 때 자신의 모든 것을 바쳐가며 전장을 누빈 영웅들의 고귀한 희생과 헌신으로 일궈진 것입니다.
1: President Lee Jae-myung vowed to bolster support for veterans and the bereaved families of those killed in the war, calling for extraordinary compensation for their extraordinary sacrifices. He also vowed to keep the peninsula free from any concern of conflict.
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1: He also thanked the UN veterans, adding that their solidarity evolved into today's steadfast partnership with South Korea, and that the country bears a responsibility to repay the debt of gratitude it owes them.
2: UN 참전 용사들의 한국 방문 초청을 비롯한 보훈 외교를 더욱 확대하여 참호 속에서 싹튼 영대의 정신이 미래 세대에도 살아 숨쉴 수 있도록.
1: On Thursday, the government confirmed awards for three members of the non-regular forces whose distinguished service during the Korean War had not been fully recognized. Later in the day, the president met surviving veterans for a feast to honor their devotion and sacrifices, noting South Korea's elevated global status today and the veterans' devotion along the way. Yoon Jung-min, Arirang News.
0: As South Korea commemorated the 76th anniversary of the Korean War, a veteran in his 90s shared memories from the front lines and donated a collection of handwritten records to future generations. Our Kim Bo-kyung has the story.
3: Private First Class Han Hee-na served in the Korean War as a member of the reconnaissance company under the Armored Battalion of the Capital Division. Born in 1930 in Hamgyong-pukto Province, he dreamed of becoming an engineer, but when the Korean War broke out, he fought in the ROK Army, hoping he could one day pursue his dream in a free, democratic country. He has weaved together fragments of his memories from the war that he personally experienced and published a book.
4: It wasn't just once or twice. I survived many times when I could have died. And even I think it's a miracle that I'm still alive. I believe I faced those moments bravely and fought hard to stay alive. I wanted future generations to learn about sacrificing for their country.
3: And beyond that, the man, now in his 90s, recently visited the Army Archives Management Group to donate handwritten records of battles he went through. Since 2020, it has been gathering and restoring more than 81,000 Korean War military records, with around 50,000 have been restored to date. The war veteran took a look at the restoration process and thanked the archives for their efforts and for a chance to visit the place.
5: The records of the Korean War contain the sacrifice and dedication of those who served before us and are an important part of our national heritage. We will preserve these records and pass them on to future generations.
3: Veteran Han visited the Army Headquarters Hall of Honor and found the name of Staff Sergeant Kim Byung-chil, his superior and comrade who died in his place during the Battle of Sandugok-san, one of the major mountain battles on the eastern front of the Korean War. As he gently touched Kim's name and seemed to recall those days, he saluted with respect, with tears running down his face.
6: The memories of a war veteran preserved through his records and writings can help future generations understand history and reflect on the meaning of patriotism. Kim Bo-kyung, Arirang News, Gaeryeong.
0: Korea is stepping up engagement with the Global South through a new civic diplomatic platform focused on development cooperation based on Korea's own grassroots experience. Our senior foreign affairs correspondent Oh Se-young has the details.
7: A new diplomatic network has launched in Seoul as Korea looks to turn its development model into a stronger bridge with the Global South. Diplomats, academics and development practitioners gathered at Yonsei University in Seoul for the inaugural meeting of the Semi-Diplomacy Group, or SDG.
8: Through this platform that we launched today, we can have continuous permanent engagement through this diplomatic platform, both offline and online.
7: The initiative builds on Korea's Hemae movement, launched in the 1970s, to modernize rural communities and improve living standards outside Korea's fast-growing cities. Based on the spirit of diligence, self-help and cooperation, the movement is now widely cited as part of the grassroots foundation behind the country's rapid economic rise. More than 50 model villages have since been established across 11 nations. Officials and community leaders from more than 100 countries have also visited Korea to study the approach.
9: And I believe for Tanzania as well, Semaul movement can be adopted in our own villages, but our own communities, as

0: in the changing economy. He says those foundations include education.
1: Tai Ma Lun Dong has all these ingredients. So when villagers and leaders and also specialists, they learn and adapt Tai Ma Lun, they can benefit in these four areas. And these are what is necessary in the age of AI.
0: Last month, President Lee Jae-myung visited the Korea's Tai Ma Lun Dong Center, marking the first such visit by a progressive president. He called for a significant expansion of overseas programs as part of Korea's development cooperation efforts.
2: The new diplomacy group aims to elevate this development approach onto the agenda of the 2028 G20 summit to be held here in Korea. Woo Soo-young, Arirang News.
3: North Korean leader Kim Jong-un has vowed to further bolster the country's nuclear capabilities while stepping up criticism of South Korea and carrying out a sweeping reshuffle of senior party officials during a major ruling party meeting. Our Kim Bo-kyung tells us more.
4: North Korea has once again reaffirmed its commitment to expanding its nuclear arsenal. According to the Korean Central News Agency on Tuesday, the ruling Workers' Party of Korea convened the second plenary meeting of the Central Committee for 3 days on June 20th to review the progress of decisions made at the Ninth Party Congress in February. Presided over by leader Kim Jong-un, the meeting emphasized the regime's commitment to expanding and strengthening its nuclear forces and fully exercise its self-given status as a nuclear-armed state. Kim further ordered an increase in powerful defense assets without pause, with a goal of dominating the world, and to proceed with the construction of a 10,000-ton strategic guided missile cruiser. On foreign affairs policy, the North again labeled the South as its most hostile state and criticized this month's South Korea-U.S. nuclear consultative group meeting, claiming the allies are expanding their military capabilities, including through Seoul's pursuit of nuclear-powered submarines. Regarding the plenary meeting, a unification ministry official noted that an unusually large share was devoted to national defense and foreign affairs. An expert agrees, adding that while the message toward South Korea remains in line with the two-state policy, its hostile hostility has intensified. He attributed this to the war in the Middle East.
5: Unlike everywhere else, North Korea feels an exceptionally high level of security threat. So the need to justify strengthening its military capabilities by pointing to external threats is growing.
4: Meanwhile, there was a major leadership reshuffle, with Cho Young-won elected secretary of the party's Central Committee while removing Kim Jae-dong. The same expert explained this reshuffle is to root out corruption.
5: It appears that the party felt the need to strengthen its control over the military by raising early awareness of the level of corruption within the armed forces.
4: The meeting also highlighted coal as a strategic sector, calling for a nationwide overhaul of mining communities for broader economic development plans. Kim Bo-kyung, Arirang News.
3: Against a backdrop of growing geopolitical tensions and global uncertainty, world leaders and policymakers have gathered in Jeju to explore new ways of strengthening international cooperation. Our Moon Hye-yeon reports.
6: Gathered on the southern island of Jeju on Thursday, world leaders and senior diplomats confronted a question that has grown harder to answer with each passing year: how to rebuild trust and cooperation in an increasingly fragmented world. In a pre-recorded message, President Lee Jae-myung described Jeju as a place that turned historical tragedy into reconciliation, and said the forum's mission grows more urgent as wars and global challenges deepen. It is a mission the government is now taking more seriously than ever. This year, South Korea's Ministry of Foreign Affairs joined as co-host for the first time. Speakers throughout the ceremony warned that no country can tackle climate change, artificial intelligence, or security threats alone. That warning found a sharp echo in remarks from UN Secretary General Antonio Guterres.
7: We meet at a deeply challenging moment for humanity. Geopolitical tensions are rising, conflicts are causing immense suffering, and it also means listening beyond the usual rules of power as you are doing in Jeju.
6: India's external affairs minister argued that fragmentation is now a permanent feature of the international landscape, but not necessarily an obstacle to progress.
8: This forum is discussing a fragmented world as a problem and reinventing cooperation as a solution. I agree with both the diagnosis and the treatment.
6: He argued that today's fragmentation is more complex than historical divisions, shaped not by clear strategic lines, but by intertwined forces.

0: of economic rivalry, technology competition, and eroding trust, all of which demand broader and deeper cooperation to navigate. That conversation carried into the following World Leaders Session, where a panel of former heads of government debated where multilateralism has gone wrong and what middle powers can do to right it. Former UN Secretary General Ban Ki-moon warned that the major powers are no longer communicating as they once did, while a former Indonesian president argued that middle powers cannot remain passive. They must actively use multilateral institutions as a counterweight to great power unilateralism. Throughout the remainder of the three-day event, sessions hosted by multiple organizations will tackle the topics of AI governance, regional security, and multilateralism in more detail. Won Hae-ryun, Arirang News, Jeju.
1: The future of UN leadership is under the spotlight at the Jeju Forum, where candidates for Secretary General are sharing their plans to restore confidence in the organization and reinvigorate multilateralism. Oh Seong reports.
2: Multilateralism is dialogue in practice. At a time when conflicts, geopolitical rivalries, and declining trust in international institutions are testing the global order, contenders for the United Nations Secretary General have gathered on Jeju Island to share their priorities for the future of the world organization. The special dialogue forms part of this year's Jeju Forum, livecast globally by Arirang TV. Against a backdrop of growing fragmentation, each candidate outlined priorities for strengthening the UN and restoring confidence in multilateral cooperation.
3: The UN is the beating heart of multilateralism, but has the responsibility and the legitimacy to bring all regions, all actors, banks, the private sector, and of course member states together to solve the current challenges of our times.
2: Rebecca Grinspan, chief of the UN Trade Agency, said a culture of partnership must be fostered.
4: The UN is unique, but it's not alone. So we need to include the private sector in the conversation, especially, for example, in the frontier of knowledge and the frontier of technology, for responsible AI, and to close the gaps in the digital space.
2: Rafael Grossi, head of the UN's nuclear watchdog, emphasized that the UN should be the principal force for multilateralism.
5: At the end of the day, the UN continues to be the only sole global platform, because all these groupings, in all their beauty and effectiveness, cannot reflect global preoccupations. They reflect partial visions.
2: Former Chilean President Michelle Bachelet joined the discussion virtually, calling for the need to enhance dialogue and respect for human rights. In an interview with Arirang TV, former President of Senegal Macky Sall said multilateralism must be built on the foundation of the development agenda.
6: That is why we must place issues such as access to clean drinking water, electricity, resource development, and employment of young people at the center of the global agenda.
2: Opening the session, former UN Secretary General Ban Ki-moon said the next leader of the United Nations will write an epic next chapter.
7: The next Secretary General of the United Nations will have the rare privilege of rebuilding shattered trust in multilateralism and demonstrating convincingly and concretely that the United Nations can still make a real tangible difference in the lives of ordinary people everywhere in this world.
1: For more than two decades, the Jeju Forum has served as a platform for dialogue to advance peace and prosperity. And this year's edition brings together these leading visions to restore common ground and cooperation in an increasingly divided world. Oh Seong, Arirang News, Jeju. Korea is rushing to build a second mega-scale semiconductor cluster outside the capital region, backed by unprecedented state support. This would be the nation's second such project, with one in Yongin, Gyeonggi-do Province, already in the works.
8: Joining us in the studio to discuss this further is our business and economy reporter, Kim Do-yeon. Welcome, Do-yeon.
9: Thanks for having me.
8: Right, so President Lee Jae-myung has met with the world's top two memory chip makers, which happens to be South Korea's very own SK Hynix and Samsung. So can you tell us more about this?

0: That's right. Like you said, it's reported that President Yi met with Samsung Electronics Chairman Lee Jae-yong behind closed doors on Thursday, following a similar meeting with SK Group's chairman last week. As the world's leading memory chip makers amid the AI boom, the president is aligning with them to secure their commitment to this massive regional project. The core agenda is a second mega cluster for semiconductor production, driven by a massive corporate investment estimated at up to 400 trillion won, or about 260 billion US dollars. To back this corporate funding, the Ministry of Trade, Industry and Resources issued a legislative notice on Thursday. This decree provides the legal framework for massive state support. Crucially, the government promises to cover up to 100% of the installation costs for critical infrastructure such as power grids and water supply in provincial clusters. It'll also expedite licensing through a fast-track system and relax financial regulations such as easing the strict separation of industrial and financial capital to help these companies secure the massive funding required from outside private equity.
1: So it does sound like the government is ready to provide substantial financial support, but obviously building these fab plants takes years. So is there any risk that the AI boom might die down before these factories even start operating?
0: Well, experts actually argue that not investing right now is actually the bigger risk. Global tech giants are pouring roughly 1,100 trillion won into AI infrastructure this year alone, triggering a fierce game of chicken in the memory chip market. In this industry, the winner takes all, and those who fail to secure a dominant position simply cannot survive.
2: We need to widen the gap so competitors cannot catch up. If you do not secure a leading position, you cannot survive. That is why expanding investments right now is absolutely critical.
0: And regarding the longevity of the boom industry, veterans are highly confident. Experts also note that the structural demand for these chips is built to last, dismissing concerns of a short-lived trend.
3: The ripple effect of AI is immense, and there are currently very few alternatives to our existing semiconductor structures. For that reason, this chip demand will easily last for the next 10 to 20 years.
1: So that does sound quite promising. So let's talk about infrastructure. So why is the government looking to build outside the Greater Seoul area, and what exactly are the infrastructure needs for this project?
0: So the government is framing this massive expansion as a critical opportunity for balanced regional growth. The enforcement decree issued explicitly favors areas outside the capital region for new special semiconductor zones. President Lee Jae-myung emphasized that distributing this industrial weight away from Seoul is essential for long-term national development. Take a listen.
4: 수도권의 기관의 핵심 인프라는 그것대로 고도화해 나가고 동시에 지방 곳곳에 새로운 산업 경제 기반을 구축해 수도권과 지방이 함께 윈윈하는 모두의 성장 시대를 반드시 열어가야 합니다. 이에 관한 구체적 청사진을 곧 국민 여러분께 보고 드릴 예정입니다.
0: As he said, this is absolutely not a cut down on the existing Yongin cluster that's currently in the works. Rather, the explosive AI demand is forcing Samsung and SK to accelerate their capital region construction plans by a full decade. With those timelines compressed to the mid-2030s, the Greater Seoul area will simply exhaust its available land, power, and water by 2035, which adds another reason to look beyond the capital region. Now, as for the new plan that's in the works, the official announcement is set to come out soon, according to the president, and reports say it'll be early next week.
1: All right, thank you for your detailed report today, Tim.
0: My pleasure.
1: SK Hynix claimed the top spot among South Korea's listed companies, surpassing Samsung Electronics in market capitalization. Our Baek Chui tells us more.
5: SK Hynix dethroned Samsung Electronics to become the most valuable company on the benchmark KOSPI based on common shares alone. Strong institutional and foreign buying supported the morning momentum, driving SK Hynix stock to a fresh 52-week high. Fueled by this tech-led rally, the benchmark KOSPI reached a fresh all-time high, closing at 9,114.55. SK Hynix closed at a market capitalization of 2,080 trillion won, approximately $1.4 trillion, securing the top spot on the benchmark KOSPI. At the closing bell, Samsung Electronics' market capitalization stood at 2,067 trillion won, or around $1.3 trillion, falling short of SK Hynix by $8.45 billion US. This marks the first time since November 21, 2000, that Samsung Electronics had slid to the number two spot in the domestic stock market by market value. However, Samsung Electronics still maintains the overall lead if preferred shares are included. When including Samsung preferred stocks, valued at around 180 trillion won, or around $117 billion, its combined market cap remains higher than that of SK Hynix. The historic shift was driven by SK Hynix's significant market share in the high bandwidth memory segment as a crucial supplier to NVIDIA.
6: In particular, reports show that SK Hynix has submitted its ADR listing application to the US SEC and is now awaiting approval. This anticipation seems to be drawing much stronger investor interest compared to Samsung Electronics.
5: In contrast, the impact of the AI boom on Samsung Electronics was relatively diluted. Because Samsung operates a highly diversified portfolio, including smartphone, home appliances, and displays, its overall corporate value responds more slowly to specialized semiconductor trends.
6: Competition will intensify as each company showcases its technological edge. Following today's reports that Samsung Electronics has shipped samples of its 12-layer HBM, we are seeing an accelerating technology race. Ultimately, however, the most critical factor will be which company NVIDIA chooses as its semiconductor supplier.
5: This intraday reversal carries significant symbolic weight, signaling a fundamental shift in market leadership. As the industry enters a prolonged AI-driven semiconductor supercycle, the market value battle between the two tech giants is expected to intensify. Baek Ju-hee, Arirang News.
1: South Korea is seeing a notable rebound in births, with the number of newborns reaching its highest level for the first 4 months of the year in 7 years. Baek Ju-hee reports.
5: A significant rebound is taking place in Korea's newborn nurseries. A total of 99,534 babies were born between January and April this year. Driven by an 18% spike in April alone, this marks the highest number of births for the four-month period in 7 years, according to data released by the Ministry of Data and Statistics on Wednesday. 24,521 babies were born during the month of April alone, representing an increase of 3,734 newborns compared to the same month last year. The total fertility rate, which is the average number of children a woman is expected to bear in a lifetime, rose by 0.13 to reach 0.93 in April. This marks the fourth consecutive month the rate has remained above the 0.9 level since January. This increase is attributed to marriage rate hitting highest April figure in a decade. The number of weddings in April rose by 9% year-on-year to 20,622, marking the highest number for the month of April since 2016. In particular, the data shows that the recent spike was driven by women in their 30s. The birth rate per 1,000 women aged 30 to 34 increased by 12.7 to 86.8, while the rate for women aged 35 to 39 grew by 12.3 to reach 63.4.
7: The biggest reason behind the rise is last year's marriage boom. Marriage rates by age group were higher than in 2019, meaning they have fully recovered to pre-pandemic levels. A very large number of young people are choosing to get married.
5: The same expert warns that more needs to be done if this trend continues.
7: Given this steady increase, I expect the fertility rate to keep rising for at least 2 years. Still, health authorities must prepare thoroughly to prevent medical emergencies where pregnant women are turned away due to a shortage of beds.
5: The jump in cumulative births bring a welcome relief to Korea's population outlook. To sustain this newborn spike, Korea must now figure out how to create a safe medical and social environment for parents and their babies. Baek Ju-hee, Arirang News.
1: That brings us to the end of Weekly News Highlights. Thank you for watching and enjoy the rest of your weekend.

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1: The moment we wear it, our spirits lift. It helps us grow strong in body and in mind. 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The belt system motivates students to strive harder and continue growing. 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It belongs to Taekwondo. 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
2: Let's go, Simply K-Pop! Hello everyone, I'm your Simply K-Pop's MC, Alan of Gravity.
3: 네, 여러분, 안녕하세요. Simply K-Pop MC, Gravity 원진입니다.
2: Yes, summer is officially here, and it's time for the second chapter of Simply K-Pop's Summer Special.
3: Oh yeah, 오늘은 또 어떤 주제죠?
2: Yes, if last week's summer playlist came with a touch of emotion, today is a full-on summer festival.
3: Mapsosa.
2: Yes, today's Simply K-Pop is all up to you. It can be a dance festival or a festival of feels.
3: 맞습니다. 왜냐면요, 다 준비되어 있거든요. 단짠 단짠. Oh, let's go.
2: Yes, shall we dance or feel? What should we start with, Wonjin?
3: 뭐가 좋을까? 감성 야호!
2: Alright, sounds good. Let's dive right into the first performance.
3: 네, 청춘들의 사랑과 마음을 보여주는 청춘 감성 페스티벌 시작합니다. 뮤직 스타트!

0: curious about what's special about K-content?
1: In recent years, Korean cultural content has taken the world by storm.
0: So, what's your favorite K-content? Movies, dramas, music, exhibitions?
1: Are you ready to take your pick?
0: Starting with globally acclaimed K-movies, it's no longer rare for Korean movies to receive awards at international film festivals. And we can't talk enough about the K-drama sensation.
1: It's not surprising that drama filming sites go on to become major tourist attractions.
0: When we are on the topic of K-pop, we can't leave out idol groups. They are the driving force of K-pop.
1: K-pop idol group members do not only have exceptional singing and dancing skills, but they have the looks too. I'm a huge fan.
0: I really like Korean underground music. These days, talented K-indie bands are recognized overseas as well.
1: Oh, and Korea also has a lot of music festivals. You can meet musicians of all genres at these events.
0: Exhibitions happen in Korea all year round.
1: I also enjoy going to the theater. There's no shortage of musicals, plays, and performances to choose from. So keep an eye on the theater scene.
0: Then there is K-design, blending traditional and modern elements.
1: K-fashion, leading trends.
0: K-beauty, which takes beauty to the next level.
1: K-content receiving praise the world over. Watch it, experience it, and enjoy it!

0: Diplomats Archives. Hidden Stories. This is the 57th story. This is Marianne Stöger, a nurse from Austria. She first came to Korea in 1962. This is Margarita Pisarek, better known in Korea as Margaret. She was also a nurse. She first came to Korea in 1959 from Austria.
1: Hello, my name is Eva Russek. I'm serving as the Austrian ambassador to Korea. The relations between Austria and Korea go back until the 19th century. And even before, then diplomatic ties were taken up later in 1963. The Austrian nurses were already there to help.
0: More than 60 years ago, two Austrian nurses came to Korea offering a helping hand to those in need. And here in Korea, there is a place where the traces of their lives and work still remain. That place is Sorokdo Island. Marianne and Margaret and Sorokdo. What connection ties them together?

0: Marianne and Marguerite were close friends and colleagues. They first met in 1950, and 2 years later, they entered a nursing school in Innsbruck together. Around the time Marianne and Marguerite had graduated from nursing school and begun working as nurses, an Austrian priest serving at a community for people with Hansen's disease in Korea asked Austrian nurses to come to Korea and offer their help. Marguerite answered the priest's call. In December 1959, Marguerite arrived in Korea. She stayed in places such as Chilgok and Jeonju, caring for people with Hansen's disease. Meanwhile, Marianne, who was working as a nurse in Austria, was given an opportunity to come to Korea as well.
1: Marianne Stöger had just finished her three-year-long training as a nurse in Austria when she learned through her church community that there was help needed at Sorokto, and she decided to go there immediately when she heard about it.
0: In February 1962, Marianne arrived at Sorokto. Sorokto. It means the island shaped like a small deer. Behind this island, which appears peaceful and beautiful, lies a painful history.

0: history. In 1916, when Korea was under Japanese colonial rule, the Japanese Government General of Korea established Jahe Hospital on Sorokdo under the pretext of isolating people with Hansen's disease from society. After that, people with Hansen's disease were forcibly transferred here against their will and were forced to live apart from their families and society. To learn more about the history of Sorokdo, our team met with someone who knows the island well.
1: 저는 현재 광주 대교구 소속의 김연준 신부라고 합니다.
0: In 2005, Father Kim Yeon-jun was assigned to serve as an assistant priest at Sorokdo Parish. In 2014, he returned to Sorokdo and served as the parish priest. Over two separate terms, he spent a total of 7 years with the residents of Sorokdo.
1: 옛날부터 천벌받은 병, 천형이라는 닉네임을 가지고 있죠. 그것은 약이 없으니까 몸이 이렇게 떨어져 나가도 얼굴이 일그러져도 그러니까 공포죠. 지금은 하나의 피부병에 불과합니다. 약을 먹으면 2주 만에 완치가 되는 피부병에 불과하지만 옛날에는 약이 없었기 때문에 더 큰 공포로 다가왔던 것 같습니다.
0: In the past, because people did not fully understand the causes of Hansen's disease or how it was transmitted, they came to see it as a highly contagious disease, one that was dangerous to live with. And during Japan's colonial rule of Korea, an isolation facility for people with Hansen's disease was established on Sorokdo, and discrimination and exclusion began to be institutionalized by the state.
1: 10살 전후로 병세가 드러났기 때문에 teenage disease 그랬는데 그러니까 10살 전후로 병세가 드러나게 되면 한국에서는 키울 수가 없었어요. 그랬을 때 가장 좋은 아이디어는 국내 유일의 강제 격리 시설인 소록도였어요. 소록도에 입원한 놓고 나서 집으로 돌아갈 때 부모들은 동사무소 가서 사망신고를 하거든요. 우리 집안에 나환자가 있다는 것을 당신 용납을 못했어요.
0: In 1963, the policy of forcibly isolating people with Hansen's disease was abolished by law. However, decades of social discrimination and institutional practices did not disappear overnight. Many people had little choice but to remain on Sorokdo or in other communities for people with Hansen's disease. At a time when discrimination against people with Hansen's disease was still widespread, Marianne arrived on Sorokdo and was assigned to the island's newly opened children's home.
2: She was told that she should look after the children of the patients there or after children who were left behind because they were sick themselves. And so she decided to go there.
0: At the time, a children's home was an essential facility on Sorokdo. People with Hansen's disease rarely transmit the disease to healthy individuals. However, it was believed that infants under the age of 5, whose immune systems were not yet fully developed, were at risk of infection if they lived with parents affected by Hansen's disease. And Marianne was placed in charge of the children's home, where she cared for the children of many people with Hansen's disease, as if they were her own.
3: They prepared milk, cut fruit, and roasted flour to make porridge. They folded diapers whenever they had a spare moment, comforted crying babies, and put them down for naps. Caring for babies who required constant attention, they often lost track of how quickly the day passed. At night, 12 caregivers took turns staying with the children rotating one day at a time. Marianne even brought in a sewing machine and made diapers by hand herself.
0: But conditions at the children's home were far from adequate. When times were difficult, Marianne would reach out to her homeland, Austria, for help.
3: One baby suddenly began to struggle for breath and passed away. Another baby also died of pneumonia. Eventually, Marianne wrote to Austria asking for medicines. Soon, vitamins, calcium supplements, and various nutritional products arrived. Kind priests and doctors in her homeland gathered whatever they could, including medicines and sample products provided by pharmaceutical companies, and sent them.
0: After caring for children at the children's home on Sorokdo for 3 years, Marianne returned to Austria when the children's home was relocated. There, Marianne was reunited with Margaret, who had already returned home. The two later began working with the Damiens Foundation, a Belgian organization dedicated to helping people with Hansen's disease. And Marianne and Margaret would find themselves connected to Korea once again.
2: Both of them actually were then asked by the Damien Foundation to go to India to receive proper and intense training how to treat people with leprosy. And eventually then they were asked in the follow-up to go to Sorokdo Island, which they did in 1966, and they stayed for almost 4 decades, really dedicating their active adult life to serve others that were in need following their vocation as a nurse. But even going this extra step, leaving their families and friends behind and building a completely new life in Korea. They learned the language and it really became a big part of the community and also a beacon of hope for many people.
0: In 1966, the Korean government signed an agreement with the Damiens Foundation to support relief efforts for people with Hansen's disease. Under the agreement, the Damiens Foundation would provide support for reconstructive surgery for patients on Sorokdo over the next 5 years. But what led the Korean government to enter into such an agreement with the Damiens Foundation at that time?
4: 국립 소록도 병원장 정충현입니다. 치료제 개발 전에는 환자들을 그냥 격리해서 수용해 놓는 그런 차원에 머물렀던 환경이었다면은 치료제가 개발되고 나서는 환자들이 이제 그 치료제를 통해서 완치까지 가는 치료 과정이 실제적으로 이루어지는 그런 과정이 되게 된 겁니다. 그러기 위해서는 보다 많은 인력들이 필요했고 그래서 저희들이 지원을 요청하게 된 것으로 알고 있습니다. 그 당시만 해도 이 그런 환자들이 치료하는 데 필요한 많은 인력이라 이런 부분들이 좀 부족했던 상황이고 관련된 그런 의약품들도 아직은 좀 부족한 그런 상황이 1960년대의 상황이었습니다.
0: And as members of the Damiens Foundation's medical team, Marianne and Margaret arrived on Sorokdo together in October 1966. They knew that the disease was not easily transmitted to healthy people. So they cared for patients more closely than anyone else and actively devoted themselves to their treatment.
2: The nurses in Sorokdo Island helped in many ways. They helped in the medical field by treating the patients with the proper care. They were also not afraid to touch them because they were educated and knew once the illness was treated, it was not very contagious. So they also gave the patients a new dignity by not being afraid of them, by touching them, and by helping them overcome the illness and helping easing their pain.
4: 전에는 일반적으로 이렇게 장갑을 끼고 마스크를 쓰고 거리감을 두고 환자들과 이렇게 접촉을 해서 의료진들이 이렇게 진료를 해왔는데 이분들은 손에 장갑도 끼지 않으시고 또 마스크도 끼지 않으시고 그리고 그 상처난 그 피고름이 나는 그 부위를 손으로 이렇게 약을 발라주시는 그런 모습들에서 우리 환자분들한테 어떤 모습으로 대해야 되는가에 대한 새로운 모습을 보여주신 게 첫 번째고요.
0: At the time, people with Hansen's disease had been living through years of discrimination and prejudice. It was an era when many people were reluctant to have physical contact with patients. In that sense, Marianne and Margaret's hands-on care was a symbolic act that broke down the barriers standing between patients and the outside world.
3: One day, on the second floor of the hospital, Margaret was treating a patient's wound. As she pressed out the pus from the swollen wound, the fluid splattered onto her body and clothes. The patient was startled and apologized, saying, "Oh no, I'm sorry." Margaret looked at the patient and replied, "Why are you sorry?" The patient, taken aback, asked, "Aren't you afraid?" Margaret smiled and answered, "What is there to be afraid of? I'm fine. I'm really fine."
0: That was not all. Together with other medical staff from the Damien Foundation, Marianne and Margaret also gave people a new chance at life through surgery.
5: 오늘 걸음에 얘기를 해서
0: 남재권, a resident of Sorokdo, was one of the people who received their help.
5: 저하고 이제 차 타고 속도를 들어오게 된 거예요.
0: He also spent many years alongside Marianne and Margaret in Sorokdo.
5: 내가 온 뒤에 왔으니까 올 때부터 만났지. 마가르트씨는 성품이 아주 아는 거 좋고 다 사랑하고 아끼고 마리아씨는 살림을 좀 잘 산다고 볼까 가정이머니.
0: Because of leg pain caused by Hansen's disease, he had to rely on crutches to get around. With the help of the medical team dispatched to Sorokdo, he was able to undergo surgery on his leg.
5: 발을 다 사갖고 고향을 한번 간다는 것이 소문이라서 의사들이 왔었잖아. 온종일 기억해갖고 그분들 수술을 이제 해주러 왔었거든. 근데 그분들 수술이 뭐냐면 이제 정형외과에 손 오그라진 사람, 또 입 늘어진 사람, 발이 늘어진 사람 이렇게 던지지 신경이 늘어져서 그런 분들 두쪽 이제 정형외과 수술로 온 사람들이요. 그래 이제 그분들한테 이제 그 나도 다리를 건치겠다. 그래 나는 이제 그 다리를 수술해 고향 간다는 그 생각으로 뭐 전 날 갔지 아동 치료실에 우리가 그분들이 있는 데를 아동 치료실에 그리 불렀어요.
0: 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And the ones who carefully cared for his wound during that time were Marianne and Margaret.
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0: In 1971, the medical staff of the Damien Foundation left Sorokdo after completing their 5-year commitment of support. But Marianne and Margaret made a different choice. They decided to remain on Sorokdo as volunteers and continue their work. People called Marianne and Margaret's treatment room the M treatment room after the first letter of their names. And the room remains in the hospital to this day.

In the winter of 2005, Marianne and Margaret left for Austria, leaving behind only a single letter. They are said to have shared their decision to leave Korea with only a very small number of people.

Writing this letter has been very difficult for us. Margaret arrived in Korea in December 1959, and Marianne came in February 1962. We spent nearly half a century here, leaving our homeland behind to work as nurses and live here for many years. We came here and set up our tent. But now the time has come to fold that tent away. There is something we often say to foreign friends working in Korea. When they can no longer do their work properly and their presence becomes a burden to the place they are serving, it is better for them to return home. We believe it is now time for us to follow those words ourselves. Thank you sincerely for showing such great love and respect to us, two foreigners who are far from perfect. Let us always meet in prayer.

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I saw something that made me really uncomfortable, and I just want to ask you guys, does anyone know how to get rid of a cockroach?

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Does anyone know, like, how to get rid of a cockroach?

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1: Sleepy? 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

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Tuku Chama, Tuku Chama, Tuku Chama, Tuku Chama. If you have it, you can get it. Tuku Chama.

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Before him stands the teacher, stern yet kind in his gaze. Was he perhaps punished? Beside him, another child struggles to hold back laughter. Ah, that boy smiling. He married early and is already wearing a gat. The energy here is intense. Wrestlers strain with all their might to throw one another, while people from all walks of life gather around cheering. Though for their taffy seller, business seemed to matter more than the match. An important living space for women of Joseon era and a place filled with the joys and sorrows of everyday life. This is the laundry site. As the Joseon woman lifts her skirt while washing her clothes, you can feel her strength and resilience. Behind the rocks, a scholar hides, covering his face with a fan, yet forgetting his dignity as he secretly watches the woman. Here, another scholar also hides behind his fan, watching someone with a lingering gaze. It is a woman carrying a child, unaware of his stare, while her husband, along with their two children, seems excited for their outing. Filling the canvas with laughter and the lively warmth of people, album of genre paintings by Kim Hong-do captures everyday life in 18th century Joseon with a deeply humane gaze. Kim Hong-do placed not only the elite, but also ordinary people at the center of his work. From labor and play, to the subtle emotions between men and women. The diverse figures across these 25 paintings seem to transport us to vibrant scenes of Joseon life. By portraying the everyday lives of ordinary people, album of genre paintings by Kim Hong-do preserves them as traces of a brilliant history. Within it, the timeless essence of life remains warm and alive.

0: 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But if you're staying over 3 hours, how about ordering another drink or dessert? Step 4. Last bite standing. There's a mysterious custom in Korea. The last bite standing. When there's about one bite left of that cake, nobody will go for it. You might be tempted, but don't be hasty. Right before you get up, take the last piece, saying that you simply can't waste food, or just leave it. It will save a few calories. Did you survive at the cafe? Did someone behind the counter catch your eye? Go for the same drink every single day.
1: 오늘도 아이스멀 차라떼 드실 거죠?
0: You might make an impression.
2: Millennial and Gen Zs are reshaping the world. 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From global developments to everyday culture, we're diving into the stories that matter. This is Youth Generation.

He bursts into laughter upon unexpectedly discovering an incense burner on a street in Insado. What made him laugh was none other than a replica of the Celadon incense burner with openwork geometric design, often hailed as the pinnacle of Goryeo Celadon. Its clear, luminous jade green glaze, and even the three adorable rabbits supporting

the burner. At first glance, it seems quite convincing, but it cannot escape his keen eye. Perhaps, unable to support the burner, the rabbits in the replica are oversized and clumsy. In reality, the rabbits on the authentic piece are as small as the joints of an adult's finger. They have borne the weight of layered lotus petals and an openwork lady for over 1,000 years. This incense burner is also considered a masterpiece that showcases the refined and exceptional craftsmanship of the Goryeo dynasty. Each delicate petal was individually shaped and attached, and the precise openwork technique, carved to allow incense smoke to rise like drifting clouds, stands as clear evidence. Above all, it embodies a remarkable sense of balance that is difficult to perfectly recreate even with modern techniques. It is, in essence, a complete convergence of the decorative techniques of its time. It can be imitated, but never truly matched, the unwavering dedication of Goryeo artisans. The laughter in Insadong may well have been the most honest expression of awe for the extraordinary artistic spirit of our ancestors, so far ahead of their time.

0: A step closer to the future we will soon be living in.
1: Welcome to Vibe in Action.
0: Peter, my usual partner in crime, yes. Always a pleasure to be doing this with you.
1: I hope so.
0: And Dr. Albert Lee Sung-soo, who shares his name with Albert Einstein, is back with us after 2 weeks. So great to see you again.
2: Hi, everyone. It's great to be back.
1: Last time, Sung-soo, you talked us through carbon capture. I remember that. So what interesting topic have you brought for us today?
2: Sure. Today, we're going to talk about a truly transformative technology that could really give us a clean and perfect world.
1: Wow.
0: Even more than carbon capture technology?
2: Sure, sure. I believe last week you talked about artificial suns.
0: Mm-hmm. Yeah.
2: Yeah. Do you guys remember what was the artificial, I guess, the fuel that was part of the artificial sun?
1: Oh, don't test us. I don't like tests.
0: I can do this. Hydrogen.
2: Ah, yes. That's exactly correct. Yeah.
1: That's what I thought.
2: Today, we're going to talk about hydrogen. And the way that pulling it out of water is the most eco-friendly way of doing it. And so that is called green hydrogen.
1: Oh,
0: green hydrogen.
1: I've not heard of green hydrogen.
0: Hydrogen has color?
1: So I'm assuming, yeah, it's to do with the environmentally friendly nature. You hear about hydrogen a lot, but adding the green, that makes me more curious.
0: Same here. But because it's green, like this, it sounds very fresh and minty. Shall we dive right in? Here we go.
3: Vibe in action.

0: today's protagonist is hydrogen, which sounds pretty familiar because I've been hearing things like hydrogen is the energy of the future or the start of the energy revolution for a long time now. But frankly, when someone asks, why hydrogen? I don't really have a clear answer, not to mention how it works.
1: Yeah.
0: Peter, don't tell me you're on a different page.
1: Well, I'm not. I'm on the same page. But everyone, you know, when we do chemistry class, we learn of it as an element, but how it then becomes an energy, I think most people are kind of baffled. So, Songsu, can you break it down for us, like, give us the basics?
2: Sure. Hydrogen is the most basic element that we learn in school, right? It's also a gas. It's extremely lightweight, and it has an extremely high energy density per mass. And this makes it irreplaceable compared to other materials in the world.
1: Wow. Okay.
0: So it can be used as a fuel?
2: Not in the traditional sense that we burn it, but in a fuel cell device, which is a method that we use to utilize hydrogen, we can create both water and electricity at the same time.
1: Oh.
0: And what is the byproduct of it?
2: Oh, it's water, yeah.
1: Wow. That's a great byproduct.
0: So you put water in and you get water out?
2: Oh, no, you put hydrogen in and you get water out.
1: From the sea water, you extract the hydrogen, put it in there, and then you get just regular water. Wow, that's a kind of good cycle.
2: Sure. Right? All this without any CO2 emissions.
0: That's why it's called green.
2: Yes.
1: It sounds like the perfect fuel.
2: Sure. Hmm.
1: So then how exactly are we getting energy from the hydrogen?
2: In a device called a fuel cell, we introduce hydrogen to it.
1: Yeah.
2: And what we do is we can electrochemically oxidize it into ions.
1: Uh-huh.
2: And these ions pass through a membrane and they combine with other ions that react with air.
1: Ah.
2: And so through this process, we create both electricity and water as a byproduct.
1: Oh.

0: Okay, so now I can see how hydrogen can be converted into electricity, but it doesn't really feel like a direct energy source or a fuel that can create energy on its own. It feels more like a storage container that holds energy and then lets you use it when needed.
1: That's exactly correct. Hydrogen is very different from fossil fuels where we can just burn it and use it as a fuel directly. Instead, it's considered an energy carrier.
0: So in a way, it acts as a secondary energy source that requires primary energy for production.
2: But hydrogen is hydrogen, right? You mentioned green hydrogen earlier. What distinguishes that from good old-fashioned hydrogen?
0: What other colors do you have?
1: Well, there's plenty of lots that are currently being researched today. The color code that we place in front of hydrogen is actually defined how that it's made. And so if we extract hydrogen from fossil fuels, which has been the traditional way of producing hydrogen,
0: there's black hydrogen.
1: There's a black one. But in fact, if we extract it directly from fossil fuels nowadays, it's usually called gray hydrogen.
2: Grayish.
1: Which does emit CO2, right?
2: Okay.
1: But if we capture that CO2 during this process, we call it blue hydrogen. It's a little bit better, right?
2: Okay.
1: And the process that we talked about earlier, where we actually split water molecules into hydrogen and oxygen, is that hydrogen is called green hydrogen.
2: So they're all different. And carbon capture that you just mentioned, that's what we did last time together as well, right? That's the same thing.
1: Yes.
0: Well, it's nice to hear the friendly term again, but still, both for gray and blue hydrogen types, they still have to use conventional fossil fuels to produce hydrogen fuel. So there's a limit to calling it truly carbon zero.
1: And that's the exact reason why we call green hydrogen green. It's the most eco-friendly because we only require water.
0: So the color descriptions do not describe the color of the hydrogen itself. Rather, it refers to the recipes or the methods of making the hydrogen, right? Because the hydrogen looks the same. They're all completely transparent. But its origin story or the birth story can be entirely different depending on how it's made.
2: I'm guessing if you had all the hydrogens in a lineup, you wouldn't be able to tell unless they spit out their story, right? How they got to be
0: and
2: there.
0: And most importantly, their impact on the environment must be totally different depending on their color.
1: Sure. Just because it's green doesn't describe that it's completely eco-friendly unless we actually the electricity that we use is actually from renewable energy.
2: In the first place.
1: Yes.
2: Well, speaking of renewables, right, we've got wind and solar, other examples of renewable energy already that's clean and doesn't need any other energy to be input. So do we really need to mess around with hydrogen?
0: It's like going through two steps instead of just one single step.
1: I mean, that's a great point. We use hydrogen as an energy carrier because other renewable energy technologies, depending on the weather, depending on the time of day, they might not be able to be transferred to one place to another as easily as, let's say, a liquid or a gas form in which chemical energy is stored in such a matter, such as hydrogen.
0: So as a complementary storage for renewable energy, what a nice way to bridge the gap between supply and demand. Because that way we don't have to use all the electricity generated by wind or solar right away, or just end up wasting the surplus electricity. It's just like we take out the leftover food and keep them in the fridge. We just convert it into hydrogen, store it safely, and then use it whenever we need it.
2: And I think that's why countries around the world are really competing over this, right? It's not just

0: 것을 연료뿐만 아니라 에너지원으로 활용할 수 있는 부분까지 전체적으로.
1: I'm actually pretty interested in space exploration, and I've heard that hydrogen energy can be used for that kind of thing as well. Is it true?
2: Actually, one of the rocket fuels that we use today is liquid hydrogen.
1: Oh. In liquid form.
2: Also, inside of a spacecraft, actually, ever since the 1960s, we've used fuel cells that utilize hydrogen as an electricity generating device.
1: Oh, wow.
3: So he has a strong track record already.
2: Oh, definitely, most definitely.
3: And because it produces water, at the end, the astronauts were drinking the water?
2: Sure, sure, definitely.
1: You can get like potable, drinkable water.
2: Sure.
1: Wow.
2: And actually, inside of a spacecraft, we've utilized fuel cells actually since the 1960s. Mm. And in this device, we can actually generate both electricity and water. And the water that is generated from this process, astronauts have been drinking.
1: Oh. Yeah. It's clean.
3: Yeah. It's a drinkable, edible water.
1: That's amazing. Wow. Mm.
4: Right on.

0: So this cutting-edge technology used out in deep space has now been brought back to Earth to solve our climate crisis challenges. Wow, that's such a great story.
1: Yeah, I always thought of hydrogen as something brand new or recently emerging. But turns out its strength has been tried, tested, and proven half a century ago already, and in nowhere else than outer space. Yeah. Then the science behind it must be pretty solid. So why can't we just adopt it more quickly and utilize it more commonly on a larger scale? Shouldn't it be dominating the energy mix by now?
2: First of all, there are many kind of limitations to hydrogen, including the cost of production.
1: Here come the hurdles.
2: Also, the cost of renewable energy is still pretty high. The materials and the device components are still pretty high. For example, a lot of the catalysts that we used are highly dependent actually on rare earth metals, such as gold, platinum, iridium, all of these metals that are very hard to find in nature. And so these kind of limitations have kind of hindered progress, especially in mass scale so far.
1: So simply put, they're expensive.
0: Yeah, and having to put in that energy initially, that seems to be a big hurdle, right? Yeah. Like we said, we don't want to put in dirty energy, quote unquote.
1: Even if it's renewable energy, it is not a stable source of energy.
2: Not yet, but hopefully we're working towards that, yeah. And while solar and wind energy are advancing, like location, weather conditions, and efficiency and installation costs have been really an issue.
0: Hopefully that will improve with time, right? Okay, we've learned a lot, so why don't we pause here and do another little recap of what
1: we've
0: done.
1: Perfect timing. Before we move on to the flip side, let's catch our breath a little bit. Hydrogen, which makes up about 75% of the universe's mass, is the most abundant element. It is the very fuel of the stars themselves.
0: Though light, hydrogen has a very high energy density relative to its mass, allowing electricity and heat to be produced efficiently.
1: Green hydrogen produced using 100% renewable energy
0: is considered a carbon zero hydrogen energy that emits no carbon.
1: Mr. Lee, you just mentioned the limitations that we're facing with hydrogen, but I just don't want to give up on hydrogen. Hydrogen is what our future is counting on. So let's say, what if we had enough renewable energy? Would that solve all the challenges of commercializing green hydrogen?
2: Not quite. So there are still issues in transporting and storing hydrogen.

0: as well. Mm. Because hydrogen is a gas, we need to compress it a ton. And so you can store it in mass. Uh-huh. Yeah. And another issue is we can liquefy it, but that requires extremely low temperatures, reaching all the way below 250 degrees.
1: 250?
0: Yeah, negative.
2: Wow.
1: How cold is it?
2: Yeah, that doesn't seem easy to do either. You'd need a lot of dry ice, right, in your storage box. But I guess if you wanted to compare it to something more easy to understand for people, in game terms, it's like you have a maxed out character, say that's hydrogen, that's amazing, but it's so expensive and difficult to build and maintain. Yeah.
1: Well, but I want to save that character. It's too good to
2: somehow,
1: let go.
2: Right, yeah.
1: So where can we find solutions? There must be something.
0: Sure, we can use ammonia and LOHCs.
2: LOHC? That sounds unfamiliar. What does that stand for?
1: But it sounds like our hero.
2: Here it is, LOHC.
0: LOHC stands for liquid organic hydrogen carrier. Mm-hmm. So essentially, it's another chemical that is able to bond with hydrogen and store it in a liquid form.
1: Oh.
0: So if it's a liquid, it's much more easier to handle. We can store it, you know, in various vessels, including current existing infrastructure.
1: Oh, like oil tankers, gas stations.
0: Sure.
2: And it's not that cold either. It doesn't have to be like minus 200.
0: Yeah, it could be stored at room temperature.
2: Wow.
1: Are there any countries who are already utilizing this technique?
0: Sure. Germany as well as Japan have heavily invested in this type of technology. And Korea has actually stated that they would use ammonia as a hydrogen carrier to import a lot of hydrogen.
1: Now that you mentioned Germany and Korea, I can't help but wonder, where does Korea stand in this complex and competitive race? Did we get our hands on the LOHC system? Shall we take a look?
2: All right, all together, vibe in action.
3: Hydrogen is drawing attention as a future energy source. And at the heart of the hydrogen economy lies the challenge of storing and transporting hydrogen safely. The Korea Research Institute of Chemical Technology is seeking the answer through LOHC technology. LOHC stores hydrogen gas in a specially designed liquid, allowing it to be transported safely, much like petroleum.
4: 에너지라는 것은 결국은 얼마나 쉽게 저장하고 활용하고 운송할 수 있는지가 그 활용도를 결정을 합니다. 저희가 연구하고 있는 LOHC 기술은 석유와 동일한 액체 상태의 수소를 결합하여 운반을 합니다. 그렇기 때문에 기존에 저희가 활용하던 석유 인프라를 그대로 활용할 수 있습니다. 에너지 안정성과 효율성이라는 측면에서 수소의 단점을 모두 극복할 수 있는 그런 기술로 보시면 되겠습니다.
3: Terms of energy security and efficiency, you can think of it as a technology that overcomes the limitations of hydrogen. But for LOHC technology to truly realize its value, the dehydrogenation process, extracting the stored hydrogen for use, is critically important. Only when hydrogen can be supplied reliably whenever needed can it become a truly practical energy source. The research team has developed a technology that enables the catalyst responsible for hydrogen extraction to operate faster and more efficiently. Instead of heating the entire reactor, the new method directly heats only the catalyst. As a result, the reaction rate increased by more than 16 times, while extraction efficiency more than doubled.
4: LOHC 기술은 수소를 저장하는 과정과 수소를 추출하는 탈수소화 과정이 필요합니다. 탈수소화 과정은 에너지가 투입되는 과정이고요. 이 과정에서 어떻게 하면 더 적은 에너지를 가지고 더 효율적으로 수소를 뺄 수 있는지가 중요합니다. 저희는 더 빠르게 그리고 더 효율적으로 수소를 빼기 위해서 LOHC 소재와 촉매 그리고 공정 기술을 개발하고 있고요. 저희가 개발한 촉매 기술은 더욱 수소를 빠르고 효율적으로 뺄 수 있는 기술입니다. 그리고 더욱 소형화된 기술을 통해서 수소를 추출할 수 있기 때문에 기존의 산업 현장이나 에너지 현장뿐만 아니라 저희 일상생활에서 에너지를 필요한 지역에서도 충분히 활용할 수 있을 거라고 생각을 합니다.
3: Improvements have also been made to the process of storing and releasing hydrogen. The research team developed a synthesis method that precisely controls the position of methyl groups, which had previously hindered hydrogen movement. By clearing the pathways through which hydrogen is released, the team maximized reaction efficiency. Compared with commercial material, hydrogen storage rates improved by 206%, while release rates increased by nearly 50%.
4: 현재는 발전사나 산업 기술과 협력을 해서 실제 에너지가 생산되는 곳 그리고 에너지가 필요한 곳에다 저희 기술을 적용하는 연구들을 하고 있습니다. 결국은 파일럿 규모에서 더 스케일업된 규모에서 저희 기술들을 적용하고 실제 산업들과 얼마나 연계될 수 있는지를 개발하는 것들이 확인하는 과정들이 가장 중요합니다.
3: The core technology, proven in the laboratory, has now entered the large-scale demonstration phase. The Ministry of Science and ICT is supporting research on hydrogen storage and transport through the National Hydrogen Hub Laboratory Program. The Korea Research Institute of Chemical Technology, KRICT, has been selected as the lead institution for the LOHC field and is leading related research efforts.
4: 수소 시대는 역설적이게도 저는 수소가 눈에 보이지 않는 수소 시대가 될 거라고 생각을 합니다. 수소는 좀 다루기 어려운 에너지입니다. 하지만 석유를 대체할 수 있는 거의 유일한 에너지원이고요. 앞으로는 저희가 클린 에너지가 필요한 시점에 수소를 우선적으로 선택할 수 있고 더욱 안전하게 활용할 수 있는 사회가 될 것이라고 생각합니다. 그 사회에 다다르기 위해서 저희가 개발하고 있는 LHC 기술도 큰 역할을 할 수 있을 것이라고 생각을 합니다.
3: Storing hydrogen safely and using it again when needed. Korea Research Institute of Chemical Technologies Research is advancing the future of Korea's hydrogen industry.
1: Seriously, I am so excited about this hydrogen because I get so sad and sick almost every time I see, you know, cars emitting gases and fumes on the road from
2: their tailpipes.
1: Mm. And isn't it like a heavenly thought if you just imagine cars releasing nothing but water vapor when they run?
2: Yeah.
1: I really believe that they pursue hydrogen economy and the government should provide enough funding for these researchers who are working tirelessly behind the scenes. But what else? What kind of efforts are needed for this green hydrogen to be more widely used in our daily lives?
0: First of all, the cost of renewable energy to actually power this process has to really come down. That could be done by investment into these renewable energy technologies. Also, the performance and durability of such systems, such as electrolyzers, are not as good as they should be. And so even if this technology is super good, if it's not going to last more than, let's say, 10 years, then, you know, it's not worth the initial investment costs. And so more development on the material side as well as the system side, in addition to reducing the cost of the materials, is an ongoing challenge.
2: Then what is the future of hydrogen that you envision? What does it look like, Sonsu?
0: I hope to see that in one day we see, you know, passenger cars, you know, hydrogen vehicles on the road today. In the future, I hope we could scale this up. Maybe we could power ships, planes, spacecraft with hydrogen in the future. Hopefully, we could power power plants with this type of technology to fuel really the energy infrastructure of a whole country as well.
1: I'm sure it's going to take time, but I'm going to stay hopeful and optimistic. And I'm not just talking about a few hydrogen vehicles. I'm looking forward to seeing hydrogen becoming the major driving force for our economy, pumping power to entire cities and industries.
2: Yeah, what you said earlier, that would be the dream, right? Seeing those cars fly by with nothing but water trickling out, right? No more dirty gases, please.
1: Let's live long so that we can see all these technologies unfold before we die.
2: I hope so, yes.
1: That's all we have for today. See you next time, a little further into the future. Before we leave, all together,
2: Vibe in action. Oh, hydrogen cars, hydrogen ships, that's a possibility.
0: Yeah, trucks, we see them.
5: We are seeing more extreme weather patterns like heat waves, drought, and unpredictable rainfall. That's why smart farming is no longer just a nice-to-have technology, but we must have.
2: It feels less like a farm and more like some kind of precision-operated biofactory.
5: Climate factors like light, temperature, CO2, nutrients are measured with various sensors.
2: Wow.
1: It's also helping us with the desk job by being accurate and intelligent.
2: What are human farmers going to do? Are there going to be any left? Are they all going to be out of jobs?
1: As I'm listening to all these dazzling achievements in agriculture, I am becoming more hopeful and confident as always.

A smile passed down to us across time. Why are people so captivated by it? In the vast exhibition hall, filling the empty space, stand just two sculptures. They are the pensive bodhisattvas, carried across some 14 centuries. Created about 50 years apart in the Three Kingdoms period, the two figures resemble each other but differ in beauty. The one on the left, from the late 6th century, wears a pointed crown engraved with the sun and moon, while a silk-like drapery flows gently over its shoulders. In contrast, the figure on the right, crafted in the 7th century, makes a striking impression with its simplicity and restraint. A plain three-peaked crown, bare chest with only two necklaces. Unlike the lightly incised folds of the left, the right feels weighty and dynamic, like heavy cloth. Lower your gaze, and you'll notice remarkable detail at the feet. While the late 6th century figure appears still and contemplative, its toes extended in a straight line, rendered with shallow incisions. The figure on the right seems to gather strength in a fleeting moment of contemplation. Its toes, slightly curled, conveying a vivid sense of dynamic vitality. Two distinct figures, yet in these tranquil smiles from 1500 years ago, we find a quiet comfort for our weary lives.

How to survive in Korea. Weddings. Step 0. 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As a guest, dress formal to business casual. Avoid wearing all white, shorts, or going topless. Step 1. Arrival time. Arrive 30 minutes prior to the wedding ceremony. Too many cars, too many halls, too many people. There are many twists and turns. Take pictures and shake hands. And write your name vertically, not horizontally, in the guestbook. Step 2. Or ship shibble. 50,000 won, 100,000 won, 150,000 won. Cash gifts are given in these units. Decide on the amount based on your relationship. Write your name vertically on the envelope. Step 3. Wedding etiquette. Fill up the front row. Guests have 3 duties to fulfill: clapping, cheering, and taking pictures. Step 4. Dining. Take off your jacket. This will be your seat from now on. Start with the not your everyday delicacies. Kobe chip. Yes, osa. Yes, chili shrimps. Definitely yes. Kimbap. Yeah, only if you can't live without it. No need to pile up food. You have more than one opportunity. Did you survive the wedding? Wait, did someone catch your eye? What are you waiting for? You're looking fine today.

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1: Where you can explore spectacular landscapes and nature.
0: Savor the delights of travelling at every turn.
1: Where? Korea, of course.
0: There are some must-visit places in Korea. Ones that appear in every tour guidebook, Hangang River, Gyeongbokgung Palace from the Joseon Dynasty, and...
1: Yes, yes, these are essentials, but I want to go somewhere a little different. I don't have to follow the guidebook. For example, filming locations for K-pop.

0: K-dramas and movies.
1: Travelling is all about taking it slow. A long walk at your own pace or even zoning out somewhere quiet. Doesn't it sound relaxing?
0: You travel for the experience, trying something new in a foreign place, de-stressing and making lifetime memories, taking tons of pictures along the way.
1: 70% of the Korean territory is mountainous. Naturally, hiking is a very popular pastime in Korea. Not your kind of activity? Trust me, the view will make the effort worth it. Just catch your breath by the cold stream in the valley.
0: Korea is surrounded by the sea on three sides. From the beach, you can enjoy a wide open view as well as various water activities. But the riverside is great too. There's plenty to see and do.
1: If you're in Korea, you can't miss the night view full of dazzling lights.
0: Yes, even the same place can have a totally different vibe at night.
1: Want to make unforgettable memories?
0: How about traveling to all corners of Korea? Join us next time to explore more about Korean culture.

Hello, I'm Chin, and this is Peace Insight, where we bring you this week's news on reunification. AI is transforming the way we live, work, and learn. Did you know that AI is also being used in unification education? We sat down with Professor Choi Jun-ho of Sungsil University, who's helping younger generations connect with the idea of unification in new and engaging ways, to discuss the future of unification education. What might change if North Korean materials that were once tightly restricted became accessible to the public? We spoke with Professor Kim Sung-kyung, a scholar of North Korean society, about how these materials can deepen our understanding of North Korea and why they matter.

0: We change today. Inspiring daily life. 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Inspired by innovation. 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Create tomorrow. Latte.
1: Diplomats Archives. Hidden Stories. This is the 57th story. This is Marianne Stöger, a nurse from Austria. She first came to Korea in 1962. This is Margarita Pisarek, better known in Korea as Margaret. She was also a nurse. She first came to Korea in 1959 from Austria.
2: Hello, my name is Eva Russek. I'm serving as the Austrian ambassador to Korea. The relations between Austria and Korea go back until the 19th century. And even before, then diplomatic ties were taken up later in 1963. The Austrian nurses were already there to help.
1: More than 60 years ago, two Austrian nurses came to Korea offering a helping hand to those in need. And here in Korea, there's a place where the traces of their lives and work still remain. That place is Sorokdo Island. Marianne and Margaret and Sorokdo. What connection ties them together?

0: Marianne and Margaret were close friends and colleagues. They first met in 1950, and 2 years later, they entered a nursing school in Innsbruck together. Around the time Marianne and Margaret had graduated from nursing school and begun working as nurses, an Austrian priest serving at a community for people with Hansen's disease in Korea asked Austrian nurses to come to Korea and offer their help. Margaret answered the priest's call. In December 1959, Margaret arrived in Korea. She stayed in places such as Chilgok and Jeonju, caring for people with Hansen's disease. Meanwhile, Marianne, who was working as a nurse in Austria, was given an opportunity to come to Korea as well.
1: Marianne Stöger had just finished her three-year-long training as a nurse in Austria when she learned through her church community that there was help needed at Sorokto, and she decided to go there immediately when she heard about it.
0: In February 1962, Marianne arrived at Sorokto. Sorokto. It means the island shaped like a small deer. Behind this island, which appears peaceful and beautiful, lies a painful history. In 1916, when Korea was under Japanese colonial rule, the Japanese Government General of Korea established Tahe Hospital on Sorokdo under the pretext of isolating people with Hansen's disease from society. After that, people with Hansen's disease were forcibly transferred here against their will and were forced to live apart from their families and society. To learn more about the history of Sorokdo, our team met with someone who knows the island well.
2: 저는 현재 광주 대교구 소속의 김연준 신부라고 합니다.
0: In 2005, Father Kim Yeonjun was assigned to serve as an assistant priest at Sorokdo Parish. In 2014, he returned to Sorokdo and served as the parish priest. Over two separate terms, he spent a total of 7 years with the residents of Sorokdo.
2: 옛날부터 천벌받은 병, 천형이라는 닉네임을 가지고 있죠. 그것은 약이 없으니까 몸이 이렇게 떨어져 나가도 얼굴이 일그러져도 그러니까 공포죠. 지금은 하나의 피부병에 불과합니다. 약을 먹으면 2주 만에 완치가 되는 피부병에 불과하지만 옛날에는 약이 없었기 때문에 더 큰 공포로 다가왔던 것 같습니다.
0: In the past, because people did not fully understand the causes of Hansen's disease or how it was transmitted, they came to see it as a highly contagious disease, one that was dangerous to live with. And during Japan's colonial rule of Korea, an isolation facility for people with Hansen's disease was established on Sorokdo, and discrimination and exclusion began to be institutionalized by the state.
2: 10살 전후로 병세가 드러났기 때문에 teenage disease 그랬는데 그러니까 10살 전후로 병세가 드러나게 되면 한국에서는 키울 수가 없었어요. 그랬을 때 가장 좋은 아이디어는 국내 유일의 강제 격리 시설인 소록도였어요. 소록도에 입원한 놓고 나서 집으로 돌아갈 때 부모들은 동사무소 가서 사망 신고를 하거든요. 우리 집안에 나환자가 있다는 것을 당신이 용납을 못했어요.
0: In 1963, the policy of forcibly isolating people with Hansen's disease was abolished by law. However, decades of social discrimination and institutional practices did not disappear overnight. Many people had little choice but to remain on Sorokdo or in other communities for people with Hansen's disease. At a time when discrimination against people with Hansen's disease was still widespread, Marianne arrived on Sorokdo and was assigned to the island's newly opened children's home.
1: She was told that she should look after the children of the patients there or after children who were left behind because they were sick themselves. And so she decided to go there.
0: At the time, a children's home was an essential facility on Sorokdo. People with Hansen's disease rarely transmit the disease to healthy individuals. However, it was believed that infants under the age of 5, whose immune systems were not yet fully developed, were at risk of infection if they lived with parents affected by Hansen's disease. And Marianne was placed in charge of the children's home, where she cared for the children of many people with Hansen's disease, as if they were her own.
3: They prepared milk, cut fruit, and roasted flour to make porridge. They folded diapers whenever they had a spare moment, comforted crying babies, and put them down for naps. Caring for babies who required constant attention, they often lost track of how quickly the day passed. At night, 12 caregivers took turns staying with the children, rotating one day at a time. Marianne even brought in a sewing machine and made diapers by hand herself.
0: But conditions at the children's home were far from adequate. When times were difficult, Marianne would reach out to her homeland, Austria, for help.
3: One baby suddenly began to struggle for breath and passed away. Another baby also died of pneumonia. Eventually, Marianne wrote to Austria asking for medicines. Soon, vitamins, calcium supplements, and various nutritional products arrived. Kind priests and doctors in her homeland gathered whatever they could, including medicines and sample products provided by pharmaceutical companies, and sent them.
0: After caring for children at the children's home on Sorokdo for 3 years, Marianne returned to Austria when the children's home was relocated. There, Marianne was reunited with Margaret, who had already returned home. The two later began working with the Damien Foundation, a Belgian organization dedicated to helping people with Hansen's disease. And Marianne and Margaret would find themselves connected to Korea once again.
1: Both of them actually were then asked by the Damien Foundation to go to India to receive proper and intense training how to treat people with leprosy. And eventually then they were asked in a follow-up to go to Sorokdo Island, which they did in 1966, and they stayed for almost 4 decades, really dedicating their active adult life to serve others that were in need following their vocation as a nurse. But even going this extra step, leaving their families and friends behind and building a completely new life in Korea. They learned the language and it really became a big part of the community and also a beacon of hope for many people.
0: In 1966, the Korean government signed an agreement with the Damien Foundation to support relief efforts for people with Hansen's disease. Under the agreement, the Damien Foundation would provide support for reconstructive surgery for patients on Sorokdo over the next 5 years. But what led the Korean government to enter into such an agreement with the Damien Foundation at that time?
4: 국립 소록도 병원장 정충현입니다. 치료제 개발 전에는 환자들을 그냥 격리해서 수용해 놓는 그런 차원에 머물렀던 환경이었다면은 치료제가 개발되고 나서는 환자들이 이제 그 치료제를 통해서 완치까지 가는 치료 과정이 실제적으로 이루어지는 그런 과정이 되게 된 겁니다. 그러기 위해서는 보다 많은 인력들이 필요했고 그래서 저희들이 지원을 요청하게 된 것으로 알고 있습니다. 그 당시만 해도 그런 환자들이 치료하는 데 필요한 많은 인력이나 이런 부분들이 좀 부족했던 상황이고 관련된 그런 의약품들도

volunteers and continue their work. People called Marianne and Margaret's treatment room the M treatment room after the first letter of their names. And the room remains in the hospital to this day.

winter of 2005, Marianne and Margaret left for Austria, leaving behind only a single letter. They are said to have shared their decision to leave Korea with only a very small number of people.

Writing this letter has been very difficult for us. Margaret arrived in Korea in December 1959, and Marianne came in February 1962. We spent nearly half a century here, leaving our homeland behind to work as nurses and live here for many years. We came here and set up our tent. But now the time has come to fold that tent away. There is something we often say to foreign friends working in Korea. When they can no longer do their work properly and their presence becomes a burden to the place they are serving, it is better for them to return home. We believe it is now time for us to follow those words ourselves. Thank you sincerely for showing such great love and respect to us, two foreigners who are far from perfect. Let us always meet in prayer.

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Inspired by innovation. 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Latte.

0: A step closer to the future we will soon be living in.
1: Welcome to Vibe in Action.
0: Peter, my usual partner in crime. Yes. Always a pleasure to be doing this with you.
1: I hope so.
0: And Dr. Albert Lee Seung-soo, who shares his name with Albert Einstein, is back with us after 2 weeks. So great to see you again.
2: Hi, everyone. It's great to be back.
1: Last time, Seung-soo, you talked us through carbon capture. I remember that. So what interesting topic have you brought for us today?
2: Sure. Today we're going to talk about a truly transformative technology that could really give us a clean and perfect world.
1: Wow.
0: Even more than carbon capture technology?
2: Sure, sure. I believe last week you talked about artificial suns.
0: Mm-hmm. Yeah.
2: Yeah. Do you guys remember what was the artificial, I guess, the fuel that was part of the artificial sun?
1: Oh, don't test us. Mm-hmm. I don't like tests.
0: I can do this. Hydrogen.
1: Ah, yes.
2: That's exactly correct. Yeah.
1: That's what I thought.
2: Today we're going to talk about hydrogen. And the way that pulling it out of water is the most eco-friendly way of doing it. And so that is called green hydrogen.
1: Oh,
0: green hydrogen.
1: Yeah, I've not heard of green hydrogen.
0: Hydrogen has color.
1: So I'm assuming, yeah, it's to do with the environmentally friendly nature. You hear about hydrogen a lot, but adding the green, that makes me more curious.
0: Same here. But because it's green, like this, it sounds very fresh and minty. Shall we dive right in? Here we go.
3: Vibe in action.

0: So today's protagonist is hydrogen, which sounds pretty familiar because I've been hearing things like hydrogen is the energy of the future or the start of the energy revolution for a long time now. But frankly, when someone asks, why hydrogen? I don't really have a clear answer, not to mention how it works.
1: Yeah.
0: Peter, don't tell me you're on a different page.
1: Well, I'm not. I'm on the same page. But everyone, you know, when we do chemistry class, we learn of it as an element, but how it then becomes an energy, I think most people are kind of baffled. So, Songsu, can you break it down for us, like, give us the basics?
2: Sure. Hydrogen is the most basic element that we learn in school, right? It's also a gas. It's extremely lightweight, and it has an extremely high energy density per mass. And this makes it irreplaceable compared to other materials in the world.
1: Wow. Oh, okay.
0: So it can be used as a fuel?
2: Not in the traditional sense that we burn it, but in a fuel cell device, which is a method that we use to utilize hydrogen, we can create both water and electricity at the same time.
1: Oh.
0: And what is the byproduct of it?
2: Oh, it's water, yeah.
1: Wow, that's a great byproduct.
0: So you put water in and you get water out?
2: Oh, no, you put hydrogen in it and you get water out.
1: From the sea water, you extract the hydrogen, put it in there, and then you get just regular water. Wow, that's a kind of good cycle.
2: Sure. Right? All this without any CO2 emissions.
0: That's why it's called green.
2: Yes.
1: It sounds like the perfect fuel.
2: Sure.
1: So then how exactly are we getting energy from the hydrogen?
2: In a device called a fuel cell, we introduce hydrogen to it.
1: Yeah.
2: And what we do is we can electrochemically oxidize it into ions. And these ions pass through a membrane and they combine with other ions that react with air. And so through this process, we create both electricity and water as a byproduct.
1: Oh.

0: Okay, so now I can see how hydrogen can be converted into electricity, but it doesn't really feel like a direct energy source or a fuel that can create energy on its own. It feels more like a storage container that holds energy and then lets you use it when needed.
1: That's exactly correct. Hydrogen is very different from fossil fuels where we can just burn it and use it as a fuel directly. Instead, it's considered an energy carrier.
0: So in a way, it acts as a secondary energy source that requires primary energy for production.
2: But hydrogen is hydrogen, right? You mentioned green hydrogen earlier. What distinguishes that from good old-fashioned hydrogen?
0: What other colors do you have?
1: Well, there's plenty of lots that are currently being researched today. The color code that we place in front of hydrogen is actually defined how that it's made. And so if we extract hydrogen from fossil fuels, which has been the traditional way of producing hydrogen
0: so far,
1: there is a black one. But in fact, if we extract it directly from fossil fuels nowadays, it's usually called gray hydrogen.
0: Grayish.
1: Which does emit CO2, right?
2: Okay.
1: But if we capture that CO2 during this process, we call it blue hydrogen. It's a little bit better, right?
2: Okay.
1: And the process that we talked about earlier, where we actually split water molecules into hydrogen and oxygen, that hydrogen is called green hydrogen.
2: So they're all different. And carbon capture that you just mentioned, that's what we did last time together as well, right? That's the same thing.
1: Yes.
0: Well, it's nice to hear the friendly term again, but still, both for gray and blue hydrogen types, they still have to use conventional fossil fuels to produce hydrogen fuel. So there's a limit to calling it truly carbon zero.
1: And that's the exact reason why we call green hydrogen green. It's the most eco-friendly because we only require water.
0: So the color descriptions do not describe the color of the hydrogen itself. Rather, it refers to the recipes or the methods of making the hydrogen, right? Because the hydrogen looks the same. They're all completely transparent. But its origin story or the birth story can be entirely different depending on how it's made.
2: I'm guessing if you had all the hydrogens in a lineup, you wouldn't be able to tell unless they spit out their story, right? How they got to be
0: And most importantly, their impact on the environment must be totally different depending on their color.
1: Sure. Just because it's green doesn't describe that it's completely eco-friendly unless we actually the electricity that we use is actually from renewable energy.
2: In the first place.
1: Yes.
2: Well, speaking of renewables, right, we've got wind and solar, other examples of renewable energy already that's clean and doesn't need any other energy to be input. So do we really need to mess around with hydrogen?
0: It's like going through two steps instead of just one single step.
1: I mean, that's a great point. We use hydrogen as an energy carrier because other renewable energy technologies, depending on the weather, depending on the time of day, they might not be able to be transferred to one place to another as easily as, let's say, a liquid or a gas form in which chemical energy is stored in such a matter, such as hydrogen.
0: So as a complementary storage for renewable energy, what a nice way to bridge the gap between supply and demand. Because that way we don't have to use all the electricity generated by wind or solar right away, or just end up wasting the surplus electricity. It's just like we take out the leftover food and keep them in the fridge. We just convert it into hydrogen, store it safely, and then use it whenever we need it.
2: And I think that's why countries around the world are really competing over this, right? It's not just a fuel, but it's more like a national energy strategy. And I've noticed in Korea as well, with hydrogen cars, hydrogen-powered plants as well, they seem to be increasing.
0: Yeah, Korea is definitely one of the front runners and is actively pushing for the hydrogen economy as part of bigger climate strategy. Because carbon neutrality is no longer optional, with climate crisis becoming an urgent reality we have to face, the search for clean energy has literally become a life or death issue.

0: 이제 수소의 전주기, 이제 그 생성부터 뭐 유통 상황까지 이르기까지 이제 전주기에 관련되는 이제 기술을 그룹사 이제 전체에 좀 모았습니다. 그 수소를 연료뿐만 아니라 에너지원으로 활용할 수 있는 부분까지 전체적으로 다 보였고.
1: I'm actually pretty interested in space exploration, and I've heard that hydrogen energy can be used for that kind of thing as well. Is it true?
2: Actually, one of the rocket fuels that we use today is liquid hydrogen.
3: Oh. In liquid form.
2: Also, inside of a spacecraft, actually, ever since the 1960s, we've used fuel cells that utilize hydrogen as an electricity generating device.
1: Oh,
4: oh
1: wow.
4: So he has a strong track record already.
2: Oh, definitely, most definitely.
1: Mm.
4: And because it produces water at the end, the astronauts were drinking the water?
2: Sure, sure, definitely.
1: You can get like potable, drinkable water.
2: Sure.
1: Wow.
2: And actually, inside of a spacecraft, we've utilized fuel cells actually since the 1960s. Mm. And in this device, we can actually generate both electricity and water. And the water that is generated from this process, astronauts have been drinking.
1: Oh.
2: Yeah.
1: It's clean.
4: Yeah. It's a drinkable, edible water.
1: That's amazing. Wow. Mm.

0: So this cutting-edge technology used out in deep space has now been brought back to Earth to solve our climate crisis challenges. Wow, that's such a great story.
1: Yeah, I always thought of hydrogen as something brand new or recently emerging. But turns out its strength has been tried, tested, and proven half a century ago already, and in nowhere else than outer space. Yeah. Then the science behind it must be pretty solid. So why can't we just adopt it more quickly and utilize it more commonly on a larger scale? Shouldn't it be dominating the energy mix by now?
2: First of all, there are many kind of limitations to hydrogen, including the cost of production.
1: Here come the hurdles.
2: Also, the cost of renewable energy is still pretty high. The materials and the device components.

0: components are still pretty high. For example, a lot of the catalysts that we used are highly dependent actually on rare earth metals, such as gold, platinum, iridium, all of these metals that are very hard to find in nature. And so these kind of limitations have kind of hindered progress, especially in mass scale so far.
1: So simply put, they're expensive.
2: Yeah, and having to put in that energy initially, that seems to be a big hurdle, right? Yeah. Like we said, we don't want to put in dirty energy, quote unquote.
1: Even if it's renewable energy, it is not a stable source of energy.
0: Not yet, but hopefully we're working towards that, yeah. And while solar and wind energy are advancing, like location, weather conditions, and efficiency and installation costs have been really an issue.
2: Hopefully that will improve with time, right? Okay, we've learned a lot, so why don't we pause here and do another little recap of what
1: we've done. Perfect timing. Before we move on to the flip side, let's catch our breath a little bit. Hydrogen, which makes up about 75% of the universe's mass, is the most abundant element. It is the very fuel of the stars themselves.
2: Though light, hydrogen has a very high energy density relative to its mass, allowing electricity and heat to be produced efficiently.
1: Green hydrogen produced using 100% renewable energy
2: is considered a carbon zero hydrogen energy that emits no carbon.
1: Mr. Lee, you just mentioned the limitations that we're facing with hydrogen, but I just don't want to give up on hydrogen. Hydrogen is what our future is counting on. So let's say, what if we had enough renewable energy? Would that solve all the challenges of commercializing green hydrogen?
0: Not quite. So there are still issues in transporting and storing hydrogen as well. Because hydrogen is a gas, we need to compress it a ton. And so you can store it in mass. And another issue is we can liquefy it, but that requires extremely low temperatures, reaching all the way below 250 degrees.
1: 250?
0: Yeah, negative.
2: Wow.
1: How cold is it?
2: Yeah, that doesn't seem easy to do either. You'd need a lot of dry ice, right, in your storage box. But I guess if you wanted to compare it to something more easy to understand for people, in game terms, it's like you have a maxed out character, say that's hydrogen, that's amazing, but it's so expensive and difficult to build and maintain. Yeah.
1: Well, but I want to save that character. It's too good to
2: somehow,
1: let go.
2: Right, yeah.
1: So where can we find solutions? There must be something.
0: Sure, we can use ammonia and LOHCs.
2: LOHC? That sounds unfamiliar. What does that stand for?
1: But it sounds like our hero.
2: Here it is, LOHC.
0: LOHC stands for liquid organic hydrogen carrier. So essentially, it's another chemical that is able to bond with hydrogen and store it in a liquid form. So if it's a liquid, it's much more easier to handle. We can store it, you know, in various vessels, including current existing infrastructure.
1: Oh, like oil tankers, gas stations.
2: And it's not that cold either. It doesn't have to be like minus 200.
0: Yeah, it could be stored at room temperature.
2: Wow.
1: Are there any countries who are already utilizing this technique?
0: Sure. Germany as well as Japan have heavily invested in this type of technology. And Korea has actually stated that they would use ammonia as a hydrogen carrier to import a lot of hydrogen.
1: Now that you mentioned Germany and Korea, I can't help but wonder, where does Korea stand in this complex and competitive race? Did we get our hands on the LOHC system? Shall we take a look?
2: All right, all together, vibe in action.
3: Hydrogen is drawing attention as a future energy source. And at the heart of the hydrogen economy lies the challenge of storing and transporting hydrogen safely. The Korea Research Institute of Chemical Technology is seeking the answer through LOHC technology. LOHC stores hydrogen gas in a specially designed liquid, allowing it to be transported safely, much like petroleum.
4: 에너지라는 것은 결국은 얼마나 쉽게 저장하고 활용하고 운송할 수 있는지가 그 활용도를 결정을 합니다. 저희가 연구하고 있는 LHC 기술은 석유와 동일한 액체 상태의 수소를 결합하여 운반을 합니다. 그렇기 때문에 기존에 저희가 활용하던 석유 인프라를 그대로 활용할 수 있습니다. 에너지 안정성과 효율성이라는 측면에서 수소의 단점을 모두 극복할 수 있는 그런 기술로 보시면 되겠습니다.
3: Terms of energy security and efficiency, you can think of it as a technology that overcomes the limitations of hydrogen. But for LOHC technology to truly realize its value, the dehydrogenation process, extracting the stored hydrogen for use, is critically important. Only when hydrogen can be supplied reliably whenever needed can it become a truly practical energy source. The research team has developed a technology that enables the catalyst responsible for hydrogen extraction to operate faster and more efficiently. Instead of heating the entire reactor, the new method directly heats only the catalyst. As a result, the reaction rate increased, while extraction efficiency more than doubled.
4: LHC 기술은 수소를 저장하는 과정과 수소를 추출하는 과정에서 어떻게 하면 더 적은 에너지를 가지고 더 효율적으로 수소를 더 빠르게 그리고 더 효율적으로 수소를 빼기 위해서 LHC 소재와 촉매 그리고 공정 개발한 촉매 기술은 더욱 있는 기술입니다. 그리고 더욱 소형지 현장뿐만 아니라 저희
3: This method that precisely controls the position of methyl groups which had previously hindered hydrogen movement. By clearing the pathways through which hydrogen is released, the team maximized reaction efficiency. Compared with commercial material, hydrogen storage rates improved by 206%, while release rates increased by nearly 50%.
4: 현재는 발전사나 산업 기술과 협력을 해서 실제 에너지가 생산되는 곳 그리고 에너지가 필요한 곳에다 저희 기술을 적용하는 연구들을 하고 있습니다. 결국은 파일럿 규모에서 더 스케일업된 규모에서 저희 기술들을 적용하고 실제 산업들과 얼마나 연계될 수 있는지를 개발하는 것들이 확인하는 과정들이 가장 중요합니다.
3: The core technology, proven in the laboratory, has now entered the large-scale demonstration phase. The Ministry of Science and ICT is supporting research on hydrogen storage and transport through the National Hydrogen Hub Laboratory Program. The Korea Research Institute of Chemical Technology, KRICT, has been selected as the lead institution for the LOHC field and is leading related research efforts.
4: 수소 시대는 역설적이게도 저는 수소가 눈에 보이지 않는 수소 시대가 될 거라고 생각을 합니다. 수소는 좀 다루기 어려운 에너지입니다. 하지만 석유를 대체할 수 있는 거의 유일한 에너지원이고요. 앞으로는 저희가 클린 에너지가 필요한 시점에 수소를 우선적으로 선택할 수 있고 더욱 안전하게 활용할 수 있는 사회가 될 것이라고 생각합니다. 그 사회에 다다르기 위해서 저희가 개발하고 있는 LHC 기술도 큰 역할을 할 수 있을 것이라고 생각을 합니다.
3: Storing hydrogen safely and using it again when needed. Korea Research Institute of Chemical Technologies Research is advancing the future of Korea's hydrogen industry.
1: Seriously, I am so excited about this hydrogen because I get so sad and sick almost every time I see, you know, cars emitting gases and fumes on the road from
2: their tailpipes.
1: Mm. And isn't it like a heavenly thought if you just imagine cars releasing nothing but water vapor when they run?
2: Yeah.
1: I really believe that they pursue hydrogen economy and the government should provide enough funding for these researchers who are working tirelessly behind the scenes. But what else? What kind of efforts are needed for this green hydrogen to be more widely used in our daily lives?
0: First of all, the cost of renewable energy to actually power this process has to really come down. That could be done by investment into these renewable energy technologies. Also, the performance and durability of such systems, such as electrolyzers, are not as good as they should be. And so even if this technology is super good, if it's not going to last more than, let's say, 10 years, then, you know, it's not worth the initial investment costs. And so more development on the material side

0: well as the system side, in addition to reducing the cost of the materials, is an ongoing challenge.
1: Then what is the future of hydrogen that you envision? What does it look like, Songsu?
0: I hope to see that in one day. We see, you know, passenger cars with, you know, hydrogen vehicles on the road today. In the future, I hope we could scale this up. Maybe we could power ships, planes, spacecraft with hydrogen in the future. Hopefully we could power power plants with this type of technology to fuel really the energy infrastructure of a whole country as well.
2: I'm sure it's going to take time, but I'm going to stay hopeful and optimistic. And I'm not just talking about a few hydrogen vehicles. I'm looking forward to seeing hydrogen becoming the major driving force for our economy, pumping power to entire cities and industries.
1: Yeah, what you said earlier, that would be the dream, right? Seeing those cars fly by with nothing but water trickling out, right? No more dirty gases, please.
2: Let's live long so that we can see all these technologies unfold before we die.
1: I hope so, yes.
2: That's all we have for today. See you next time, a little further into the future. Before we leave, all together,
1: Vibe in action. Oh, hydrogen cars, hydrogen ships, is a possibility.
0: Yeah, trucks, we see them. Yeah.
3: We are seeing more extreme weather patterns like heat waves, drought, and unpredictable rainfall. That's why smart farming is no longer just a nice-to-have technology, but we must have.
1: It feels less like a farm and more like some kind of precision-operated biofactory.
3: Climate factors like light, temperature, CO2, nutrients are measured with various sensors.
1: Wow.
2: It's also helping us with the desk job by being accurate and intelligent.
1: What are human farmers going to do? Are there going to be any left? Are they all going to be out of jobs?
2: As I'm listening to all these dazzling achievements in agriculture, I'm becoming more hopeful and confident as always.

감사합니다.

0: Are you curious about Korean cultural heritage?
1: If you are a fan of Korean culture and history, listen up. Korean cultural heritage is based on a 5,000-year history.
0: The whole country is like a massive museum because it possesses such diverse cultural properties. Let's not wait any longer and take a look.
1: First, for beginners, for those who are not familiar with Korea, let's start with the world-famous list.
0: You can see how Korea's beautiful traditional patterns and historical features have been preserved.
1: And don't forget to experience Korea's intangible cultural heritage. From Ganggang Sulle to Taechum, there's just so many exciting cultural heritages to experience.
0: These are for intermediate-level tourists who have already visited Korea and its famous attractions. You might even be standing in a World Heritage Site right now.
1: How about searching for intangible cultural heritage that you can experience? 한소리, 제주 해녀 diving, 김장. Make some unforgettable memories while having fun.
0: Last but not least, the advanced level. It's the memory of the World Register. Korea possesses an extensive documentary heritage. Korea is serious about documentation and preservation.
1: A tour of Korean cultural heritage will become a legacy of your own.
0: Why not make your own Korean cultural heritage travel itinerary?
1: Isn't it fascinating?

0: Five.
1: Game.
0: Action.
1: Action.
2: Action.

0: drawing more fans from all over the world. Local consumer prices continue to hover at the 2% cent rate in April. Training the robots to allow the visually impaired the chance to better indulge in cultural experiences, like the number of hybrid cars are registered in South Korea has surpassed 2 million units. Locally developed Yuri rocket.
1: Arirang.

0: When you hear the phrase cultural activities, what comes to mind? Maybe it's curling up with a book in a quiet library, sipping coffee at a cozy cafe, or sitting in a concert hall, taking in a beautiful opera performance. That's probably what most people picture. But these days in Seoul, culture is stepping outside the walls and into the open. Curious what that looks like? Then come along with us. We're heading to a whole new cultural scene that breaks the mold. Let's go! Our first stop is a cafe in Seodaemun-gu District, Seoul. Nothing beats a cup of iced coffee on a summer day. Just looking at it feels refreshing already. But wait, there seem to be quite a few international tourists here. So what's the big secret? Wait a second. Everyone's taking their drinks outside? Hold on. We're coming too. Wow! What is that? There's a waterfall right in the middle of the city? Are we really still in Seoul right now? A cup of coffee in hand, a waterfall right in front of you. It's such a unique sight that visitors can't stop taking photos.
1: You can see like such a piece of nature in the middle of the city. It's very unique. Never seen a place like that before.
0: This spot offers a stunning view of Hongjaecheon Stream and its waterfall, flowing down from the slopes of Inwangsan Mountain. It's the kind of place that makes you feel like you've escaped the city without ever leaving Seoul. In fact, as of 2023, it attracts around 8,000 visitors a day. Since we've come this far, we've got to get a little closer, right? With a view like this, it's easy to forget coffee is usually enjoyed inside a cafe. Double the refreshment, double the experience.
2: It's very relaxing. I love the sound of the water. It's just peaceful. Sound of natural beauty. I enjoy it. I definitely enjoy it.
0: The view from up close is great. But the best spot is actually somewhere else. Right here, the second floor terrace. Sit back in the shade and take in the waterfall, the forest, and the sky all at once.
3: It's not just one cafe, at least I expected it to be like one cafe, but it's a big area and it's like really easy to come here. You don't have to actually go to the nature and wear hiking shoes, but it's really accessible to everyone.
0: A waterfront cafe where nature feels just steps away, right in the heart of Seoul. And the view changes completely with each season. So if you're looking for

0: a different kind of escape in Seoul, this place is definitely worth a visit. Our next stop is Gwanghwamun Square, right in the heart of Seoul. It's a favorite destination for both visitors and locals alike. And in the summertime, plenty of people gather here to enjoy the fountains and cool shade. Huh? People are reading books in the middle of the square? Reading in the middle of downtown. Now, that's not something you see every day. So, what exactly is going on here? Aha! It's the Seoul Outdoor Library.
1: 보통 저희가 독서 하면은 조용한 공간에서 읽어야 된다 이런 뭐 선입견 뭐 이런 게 있는데요. 일상 속 공간에서 잠깐 산책 나왔다가 아니면은 뭐 약속 시간 전에 잠시 앉아서 책 읽을 수 있는 공간을 만들어보자 하는 취지에서 이렇게 야외 공간에 도서관을 조성하게 되었습니다.
0: The Seoul Outdoor Library isn't limited to just one location. You'll find the libraries at Gwanghwamun Plaza, Seoul Plaza, and even along Cheonggyecheon Stream. But here's a question. Isn't reading supposed to be done somewhere quiet? With all these people around and noise everywhere, can you really focus on a book?
2: 정말 흔한 환경도 아니고 기회도 아니다 보니까 좀 들뜨고 괜히 신나 그런 게 생겨서 더 책에 집중하게 되는 것 같아요. 그리고 이런 소음도 듣기 싫은 소음이 아니라 어떻게 보면 좋은 백색 소음으로서 다가와서 더 집중되는 것 같습니다.
0: So it's actually the unique setting that helps people focus more on reading. And it's the perfect place for families to spend time together too.
3: 쫄깃쫄깃 나뭇잎 짚고 이렇게 풍경들도 보고 책 읽는 사람들도 구경 같이 하면서 책 읽는 즐거움이 어떤 건지 아이한테 보여줄 수 있어서 굉장히 감회가 새롭고 되게 인상이 깊은 경험인 것 같아요.
0: And there's plenty to choose from too. From novels and essays to history, humanities, art, and children's books, there's something for every kind of reader. Best of all, you can simply grab a book and start reading right on the spot. And with books available in a variety of languages, international visitors can enjoy the outdoor library experience too.
4: It's great. It's nice to have English books as well, so foreigners and tourists and anyone that's visiting can come here and read, and it's not just for Korean people, but for people all over the world, so it makes Korea also a great place to visit, and it's very lovely.
0: When life gets busy and everything starts moving a little too fast, why not pause for a moment and open a book? Our final cultural stop takes us to a place with a very special stage. Welcome to Yeouido Hangang Park, one of Seoul's favorite spots to relax and unwind. A performance by the Hangang River? That's nothing new, right? Come on, you didn't think we'd bring you all the way here for an ordinary show? We are here to see an opera.
5: 좀 갇힌 공간에서 답답한 오페라보다는 우리가 모두 함께 즐길 수 있는 자유로운 분위기로서 클래식의 약간 이미지를 깨고 시민이 함께 참여할 수 있는 그런 오페라를 만들고자 야외 오페라를 세종문화회에서 기획한 것 같습니다.
0: It's completely different from the traditional opera stage, where performers and the audience are kept strictly separate. Look at it! Performers suddenly appear right in front of the audience. It doesn't feel like you're simply watching the show. It feels like you're part of it.
6: 오페라 공연 극장에서 할 때는 굉장히 엄숙하고 그런 거를 기대하는 분들하고만 소통했다면 여기서 누구나 같이 사실 객석에 있지 않아도 그 외에 야외에 계신 분들도 같이 음악을 들으시고 소통하고 할 수 있다는 거 그런 면들이 아주 신선한 것 같습니다.
0: Let's be honest. A lot of people think opera is difficult or something only a certain audience can enjoy. But when you stumble upon a performance like this during a walk, it suddenly feels a whole lot more approachable, doesn't it? Whether it's your first time seeing an opera or you're already a longtime fan, everyone's enjoying the same performance together. It's a moment that brings classical music just a little closer to everyday life. As the sun went down and the lights came on, the Hangang River skyline and the opera stage seemed to become one. And for a moment, it felt like this might just be the biggest and most beautiful opera house in the world. A one-of-a-kind stage where the city, nature, and the arts come together. And just like that, the audience is getting completely swept up in the performance.
7: 한강 불빛이 너무 아름다웠고 또 노래를 들으니까는 그 노래가 너무 새롭고 이런 야외 공연이 좀 많이 있었으면 좋겠다, 많이 봤으면 좋겠다는 생각이 들었습니다.
0: The performers said this experience was unforgettable for them too. After all, sharing an opera with people out in the open is very different from performing inside a traditional theater.
8: 너무 값진 추억이 될 것 같고 또 이런 기회로 잘 모르시는 분들도 이런 기회에 잘 보시면서 아주 좋은 홍보 효과도 될 것 같고 앞으로 이런 자리가 좀 자주 있어도 좋을 것 같아요.
0: Maybe culture isn't meant to stay in one place after all. Maybe it's finding its way to wherever people are. New cultural experiences right in the heart of the city. Didn't Seoul feel just a little more special today? If you ever find yourself in Seoul, be sure to experience it for yourself.

It may have been the tomb of a young prince. Kumyongchong tomb, one of Silla's ancient burial mounds. The gold crown and belt discovered here were notably smaller than those found in other tombs. The Silla royal family is believed to have carefully prepared the tomb for a young life that ended too soon, placing a variety of grave goods within. Among the many artifacts, one pair of objects in particular draws the eye. Earthenware figures that seem as if they might gallop off at any moment. Look closely, and you'll notice the two figures are slightly different. Did you spot the difference? One exudes authority, wearing an ornate headdress and full armor. The horse, too, is richly adorned with elaborate harnesses. In contrast, the other figure appears plainly dressed, with hair tied in a topknot and a cloth wrapped around the head. Based on their attire and size, the more elaborate figure is presumed to be the tomb's occupant, while the simpler one appears to be a servant. So what exactly are these pottery figures which vividly reflect the everyday life of Silla people? They are, in fact, hollow vessels, pitchers. Water could be poured in through a funnel at the horse's rear and dispensed through a spout at its chest. Then why would the Silla people place such a intricate vessels in a tomb of a young prince? Perhaps it was a heartfelt wish that the young prince, whose life was cut short, would never go thirsty on his long journey to the heavens.

0: We're here to bring you the news that matters.
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The moment we wear it, our spirits lift. It helps us grow strong in body and in mind. As we wear it, we learn patience and respect. The belt system motivates students to strive harder and continue growing. This uniform shapes movement into grace and turns performance into something thrilling. Now, embrace around the world.

Taekwondo shares our culture, philosophy, and values with pride and spirit. Though it may seem simple, this uniform holds your passion and your journey. It belongs to Taekwondo. Wear the extraordinary. Be with Taekwondo.

Introducing Korean broadcast content that you won't be able to stop watching. For weary modern souls, Dr. Romantic, the quirky genius doctor of Puldam Hospital, prescribes heartwarming tales of humanity. A couple together for 7 years sees their rose-tinted glasses shatter. Can they keep their relationship alive? Discover the raw story.

0: The BELT system motivates students to strive hard and turns performance into something thrilling. Narold, Taekwondo shares our culture, philosophy, and values with pride and spirit. 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

Annyeonghaseyo! How are we all? It's great to see you. Your Excellencies, distinguished guests, members of the media, and importantly, our youth representatives who are here today. Welcome to the 21st Jeju Forum for Peace and Prosperity. I'm Sharanjit Lail, and it is a genuine pleasure for me to be here on Jeju Island, the island of peace. I'm also delighted to say that we are broadcasting live on Arirang TV and on the Jeju Forum's YouTube channel. Now, over the next 90 minutes, we are going to be asking the question that's impacting, of course, the global community, and that is, how do we reimagine multilateralism in a rapidly changing world? And we'll be asking that question to the women and men who are seeking to become the next Secretary General of the United Nations. They will be only the 10th leader of that organization to succeed, of course, Antonio Guterres in 2027. But first, let me introduce our favorite son of South Korea, the 8th Secretary General of the United Nations, His Excellency Ban Ki-moon. Excellency, the floor is yours.

Excellencies, distinguished guests, ladies and gentlemen, and distinguished candidates for the next Secretary General of the United Nations, welcome to you all. As former Secretary General of the United Nations, it is my distinct honor to welcome you all to Jeju, the island of peace. It is truly moving to witness such a gathering of visionary leaders. I feel the passion that fuels your commitment to our collective future. And it is my firm belief that each of you is ready to shoulder the hopes of humanity. Distinguished candidates, let me begin with a candid reflection from one who has walked this path before. To be honest, I don't envy you. When I was campaigning for the office of Secretary General back in 2006, there was no such forum as this, no public stage where candidates could transparently present and contest their visions before the world's people. In that sense, I was fortunate, but I feel for you, this is a

0: very rigorous and demanding process. Be ready for that. And yet, in the same breath, I truly envy you. In my time, I had to seek out every opportunity, moving from capital to capital, often in the shadow of quiet diplomacy. You, however, stand here on the global stage of the Jeju Forum, where you can articulate your vision with transparency and rigor before the world. That openness, the opportunity to be tested on your merits in the clear light of day, is a privilege I find genuinely precious. Dear candidates, people often speak of the Secretary General of the United Nations as the, quote, president of the world, but I don't agree with this, or the secular pope. I don't agree with this either, but this is what people would say, have been saying about the post of the Secretary General of the United Nations. But those who have held this position before, including myself, tell the truth that SG, which is Secretary General, is often in reality quoted as the scapegoat. Scapegoat. SG is openly called the scapegoat. So you should be ready to become a scapegoat. The position demands an immense weight of responsibility, endless reserve of patience, and at times, profound sense of solitude. And yet, I envy you because one of you will walk side by side with the most dedicated people on earth, UN staff who have pledged their lives to the cause of humanity. You will share burdens in the most difficult outcomes, corners of the globe, and in doing so, forge bonds of fellowship that no Titan ever replicate. You will also be supported by the diplomats, business leaders, and civil society organizations who are eager to unite behind your leadership and shape the course of history. Excellencies, ladies and gentlemen, dear colleagues, I know all the candidates personally. I have known all of you in person, in fact, without fail. Having worked alongside them for years, I can attest that whoever is elected tomorrow, he or she is fully capable of assuming this post office with distinction. And yet, looking at the road ahead, I must confess again, I do not envy you. Again, this is what I'm telling you. Whoever assumes the office of the Secretary General of the United Nations on January 1st next year will inherit an institution facing a lot of challenges of truly historic proportions. The United Nations is in the grips of a serious financial crisis, its authority questioned, and its credibility strained by relentless calls for reform. The war in Ukraine has entered its fifth year with no clear prospect for a peaceful resolution. At the same time, the conflict in the Middle East, more seriously, the war between the United States and Iran. Though the parties have signed the peace agreement, continue to inflict a profound human and economic and geopolitical cost, devastating consequences for the countries involved and the wider world. On the other hand, the climate crisis grows more urgently with every passing year, maybe every passing second or hour. And now, artificial intelligence, AI, introduces a new dimension of uncertainty that our existing international frameworks are wholly unprepared to address. But there is another side to this, the potential for you to write an epic chapter in the history of the United Nations. In this regard, the next Secretary General of the United Nations will have the rare privilege of rebuilding shattered trust in multilateralism and demonstrating convincingly and concretely that the United Nations can still make a real, tangible difference in the lives of ordinary people everywhere in this world. You will serve as the true architect of the global agenda. I still remember the moments during my own tenure that filled me with the deepest sense of purpose. The day the Paris Climate Change Agreement was adopted, the day the 17 goals of Sustainable Development Goals were adopted and endorsed unanimously by 193 member nations, and the day when the UN Women was established. Those were the days when all the UN member states were united as one. I am proud to have worked with the member state and diligently working UN staff. You will continue to carry on these initiatives. The profound realization that a single collective decision could set a positive course for billions of lives, that sense of meaning is a reward I know you too will come to cherish. For you will be the ones to ignite the hope when the world needs it most. In that regard, I envy you more than anyone else, so you should be ready for that. Excellencies, distinguished Foreign Minister Cho Hyun of Republic of Korea, dear candidates for the next UN Secretary General, ladies and gentlemen, I myself was a child of war, who, with the help of the United Nations, rose to become a man of peace. The Republic of Korea rose from the ashes of the Korean War of 1950 with the vital support of the United Nations and its member states, having transformed from an aid recipient into a donor nation. Korea is, whether you believe it or not, Korea is the only country in the world, excepting all those regular members of the OECD, that is the only country who has turned from donor receiving to donor giving country. So it's not only the Korean people, there are many developing countries who are really working hard to overcome their poverty. I think Korea can show their examples to become a donor-giving country. That we are very much proud of that. Korea now understands the value of multilateral diplomacy perhaps more deeply than any other one else. Korea will remain your most steadfast partner as you embark on this bold journey. And I personally will always be in your corner. I sincerely hope that the conversation to be held here in Jeju right now will serve as a guiding compass for the next Secretary General and for all harmony. To each of the proud candidates, Again, I don't envy you. I don't know why I repeat this message to you. Because you may soon be frustrated from day two. Day one, you will be very happy. Day two, be prepared for that. And yet, again, I envy you. I envy you. I give you my full support, full, you know, support. I wish you courage, clarity of vision, and the greatest succession. It's very important. You are already global citizens. With global vision, global citizen, act like a global citizen. Again, ladies and gentlemen, thank you very much. Merci beaucoup. Muchas gracias. Sheshe. Спасибо большое. Shukran jazilan. 감사합니다.
1: And what excellent advice. And of course, as a true son of Korea and one of the most respected voices in global diplomacy, we are so grateful for your presence here today, of course, Secretary General Ban Ki-moon. And next up, it is my pleasure to invite the Foreign Minister of the Republic of Korea, His Excellency Cho Hyun, to deliver his remarks. Minister, please.
2: Good afternoon, ladies and gentlemen, excellencies. Well, it is an honor to address this distinguished people here in Jeju. Looking at the candidates gathered here, I cannot help but feel a profound sense of deja vu. Although Secretary General Ban said that there had been no such beauty contest at the time, at his time, there was one. So it takes me to 20 years ago. I was accompanying then Foreign Minister Ban to Davos, the first and the only beauty contest held in Davos. And at the airport, when I had a chance, I said to him an unsolicited advice, Minister, whichever questions are addressed to you, make your answer short, sweet, and simple. Well, despite my advice, he gave enough long, sophisticated, eloquent answers. And the rest is history. Well, so I talked to the candidates. Speak up and show your true colors, as did Secretary General Ban Ki-moon 20-some years ago. On a serious note, I am compelled to compare the challenges of the time and now. Well, we had a war in the Middle East. The war in Iraq just finished at the time. Now we have the war in Iran at the critical inflection point. Back then, the civil war in Darfur just finished. Now, today, Sudan continues to be raged by internal war. 20 years ago, achieving MDGs felt so ambitious, too ambitious. Today, achieving SDG seems to be ever more elusive. In that respect, I think we have been fragmented. Unlike the catchphrasing word of reinventing the fragmented world. So what is to be done? The only big difference is that the United Nations today has become more and more invisible, less and less visible. So it should be the job of the next Secretary General to make it visible and lead the world. Well, in several months' time, one of the five candidates will emerge the Secretary General of the United Nations. She or he will jump into the cockpit of the world plane. And I think all of you are qualified, but whoever climbs the rudder to the cockpit will say to the rest of the world to go through this turbulence, fasten your seatbelt. Well, since this will be the most unenviable job, as said by Secretary General Ban Ki-moon, we all owe our thanks to you for your courage in stepping up. I look forward to hearing from you. Thank you very much.
1: Thank you so much, Minister Cho. Yes, some brave candidates indeed, as we've been hearing. Now, we're going to move on to our candidates who are vying to become Secretary General, but one of them couldn't be with us here today, and that is Michelle Bachelet. She has kindly sent us a video message instead. She's, of course, the former President of Chile and the former United Nations High Commissioner for Human Rights. Let's hear her message.
3: Excellencies, dear friends, I deeply regret not being able to join you in person today. A scheduling conflict made it impossible. I hope we will have new opportunities to talk about peace and youth soon, but I did not want to miss this moment because what you are discussing matters enormously, and it connects directly to why I am running for Secretary General. The United Nations was built on a simple but radical idea that nations, however different, can choose cooperation over confrontation. That idea is under pressure today, but I have spent my life proving that dialogue can achieve what force never will. Multilateralism is dialogue in practice, and building consensus, even when it seems impossible, is what I have done my entire life, as President of Chile twice, as founding Executive Director of the UN Women, and as High Commissioner for Human Rights. The question is not whether we need multilateralism. The question is what kind. One that prevents crises before they explode, one that amplifies the voices of all the member states of the UN, and one that is firmly anchored in the principles and values of the UN Charter. Strengthening that cooperation requires a Secretary General who knows when to facilitate, who can build the room where agreement becomes possible, hold the channel open when parties refuse to speak. That requires patience, discretion, and the trust of all sides. And that trust must include everyone at the table, especially those who have been kept out of the room for too long. Young people above all, you know your communities, you see what is happening on the ground. You have ideas, energy, and a profound stake in getting this right. We already have Resolution 2250 on youth, peace, and security. We need to implement it and apply the same logic everywhere. Young people must be at the table, not as observers, but as co-authors of the decisions that shape our world. I also believe we cannot have peace without development, and we cannot have peace without human rights. These three pillars must be treated as one, because much of what we call inevitable, conflict, displacement, suffering, was actually preventable. Prevention requires presence, investment, and the courage to act early. That is why I offer experience, commitment, and the deep conviction that multilateralism, when it works, changes lives. I look forward to continuing this conversation with you in person very soon. Thank you.
1: Madame Bachelet, thank you very much for that message. And now, please allow me to welcome our very brave candidates who are vying to become the next Secretary General of the United Nations. And they will join us on stage in alphabetical order. So let me invite Maria Fernanda Espinosa, former President of the UN General Assembly and Ecuador's former Foreign Minister. Please join us on stage. We also have Rafael Grossi, the Director General of the International Atomic Energy Agency. Come and join us, please, sir. And next, Rebecca Greenspan, the Secretary General of the UN Trade and Development, or UNCTAD, until recently, and as well, former Vice President of Costa Rica. We have Carolyn Rodriguez Burkett, Guyana's ambassador to the United Nations and former foreign minister. Welcome. And finally, we have Macky Sall, former president of Senegal. And of course, President Sall will be speaking in French, and we have interpretation available for you all. So once again, welcome. We heard from Secretary General Ban earlier about what brave individuals you all are. We heard from the Minister Cho as well, saying that this is an unenviable position, of course. And of course, we're going to get into the conversation in just a little bit. But just before we begin, a brief word on the format. Because in the interests of fairness and equal time and opportunities, each response is going to be limited to 2 minutes. That's right. That's not very much. And of course, if you go a little bit beyond that, I am going to have to intervene, I'm afraid, so apologies in advance. And of course, later in the program, I'll also be putting questions to you from the very important audience members that we have here today. They are the youth representatives who've joined us. And as you heard from that message from Michelle Bachelet as well, we must include them as they will inherit the world that the UN and all of us create. But first, of course, we are gathered here on a very significant anniversary for Korea. And of course, we know many of us from Korea will know what that is. And that was in 1950, this was the day of the outbreak of the Korean War. Of course, the legacy of that makes us even more determined to achieve peace by all means. And Jeju is, as a result of that, become famous the world over as the Island of Peace. And of course, it is also a place of extraordinary natural beauty. So I'd like to begin with a very simple question. What is the one experience you've had here in Jeju that has particularly stayed with you? And you have 1 minute for this question. This is just testing your timekeeping to begin with, but 1 minute for this one, and later you'll have 2 minutes. So let's start with you, Maria.
4: Well, thank you. Thank you to the organizers. And I have to say, yes, my heart beating because of the beauty of the place, because of the kindness of its people. But I have to say one thing that has that I have kept deep in my heart is the Hinyo women. These are women from this island that go down deep in the sea to harvest seafood, and they can be, you know, in the water for more than 10 minutes without an oxygen tank. This is unbelievable, and it shows the knowledge, the wisdom, the resilience, the quiet leadership that I see and recognize very much in the soul of the Korean people. So kudos for the Hinyo women that have shown endurance, resilience, and deep knowledge. I'm touched by that.
1: Yes. Fantastic, you kept to your minute, Rafael.
5: Thank you very much, great to be here. Indeed, we know the history. We know what this place represents in good and bad, and the fact that it has become a place that represents peace says it all. But the one thing I was very happy about is that in record time, I got an ID. And in these times where welcoming people and protecting people becomes really challenging, that speaks miles about the welcoming attitude and having us for this debate, which we are all looking forward to, is unique. So looking forward to listen to my colleagues.
1: All right,
5: and
1: 1 minute's
5: my
1: up.
5: Bit as well.
1: Fantastic, yeah. That's great. Efficiency, we like that. Rebecca.
6: Well, really, yesterday, the children that sang to us and hug us and remind us of the warmth and the welcoming of the people of Korea, they were so wonderful. And at the same time, looking at that and thinking about these children, wonderful children, you have to remind everybody of why we are here, yes? Because there are many children in the world that are going through war, through hunger, through health issues and disease. And so let's all come together again to cooperate, to really save all the children of the world, to really make, you know, the children that we saw yesterday the norm and not the exception.
1: Wonderful, thank you. And Carolyn.
7: Thank you, Sharonjit. Three things. First, it was the stone walls last evening. And between those stone walls, there were spaces. And I see that as deltas for progress, even when there is a wall. Secondly, the rain, like a sense of renewal yesterday, today. And thirdly, the greenery, just beautiful as well. Greenery that we would all like to see all over our countries. And I come from a country with 80% forest cover, so I was at home. And lastly, just the hospitality of the Korean people. Gamsahamnida.
1: Gamsahamnida indeed. Thank you. And finally, Mackie.
8: Thank you, Thank you, dear Secretary General and the government of Korea. Most people came to Jeju and see the beautiful of this island. As a geologist, I came to Jeju and I see the beautiful volcano, a beautiful rocks. That shows that this island was created by a huge and powerful forces below surface. That's why today we all know Jeju as the land of peace. That is why I'm honored and very excited to be here with all candidates, and I congratulate them to talk about what we have together. This fragmented world, I hope we will have a very dynamic and very positive discussion. Thank you.
1: Wonderful. So from the perspective of a geologist, how wonderful to hear that. Brilliant. So the first starter question out of the way. This is now where we get to the real gist of the conversation. And it is what we've heard this morning as well from Secretary General Ban Ki-moon, the issue of multilateralism being so much under strain. And we know that the system globally is fragmented at the moment. I don't need to list it out. There are so many things happening right now. Lots of growing questions about whether existing institutions like the UN are fit for purpose. So alphabetically again, I'm going to start with you, Maria, because many people believe, of course, that the UN system is becoming ineffectual. It's a lot less effective, particularly as divisions between major powers deepen. What do you see as the greatest weakness in today's multilateral system, and how do you plan to fix it? 2 minutes.
4: Well, thank you. First of all, I think that we have always experienced division in the world. The UN was born out of division. I think the context is perhaps different today after 80 years of history. And I would like to mention three key words because time is short. What are the issues that we need to rebuild and restore? No? Because we're very good at diagnosis and less good at solutions. Number one is trust. We really need to rebuild trust in the organization, trust among member states, in trust between the Secretary General and the Secretariat and the member states. And this is done if you are perceived, not just say, but just perceived as an impartial honest broker. Impartiality means that you can be legitimate to all, serve all, bring all the parties together. You have to be, as Secretary General, partial only to the Charter and to international law. The second key word is performance. I think the UN is experiencing the biggest implementation gap in history. The promises that are written in the Charter, the commitments we sign, the resolutions we adopt, and yet the people on the ground are not seeing how the UN is improving their daily lives, how they live in a safer environment, how they can look at the future with hope. So to close the implementation gap, I would use another key word, accountability. Accountability. There is the need for a new and renewed accountability infrastructure. And the third, my time is up, but at least I would just mention, convene and partner. The UN is the beating heart of multilateralism, but has the responsibility and the legitimacy to bring all regions, all actors, banks, the private sector, and of course, member states, together to solve the current challenges of our times.
1: Wonderful. Performance and convening, which is your 3 points. Rafael, I'm going to come to you about another issue that came up this morning in the leadership conversation, and that is about the smaller groupings. We heard a lot about ASEAN from the former Indonesian president, as well as from Secretary General Ban Ki-moon. Those smaller groupings, such as G20, all the other alliances out there, MCTO as well, we heard about. They are all there to tackle global challenges. So do these arrangements strengthen the UN, or do they risk sidelining it?
5: It can go both ways. The thing is how we go about it. The existence and the presence of other groupings, and then you could, of course, categorize this in many different ways. You have organizations, institutions that do exist, including within the UN system, which did not exist back in 1945. But you have these groupings. And often one hears this argument that you are putting across, that the UN perhaps is not reflecting the world as it is, and why should it, when we have the G7 or the G20 or the BRICS or the Shanghai Cooperation Organization or the Organization of Islamic Cooperation, and we could continue enumerating them. The existence of these groupings I see as a strength, in the sense that they reflect a number of circumstances. In some cases, is a grouping that came together because of a specific situation, like the G20 after the 2008 crisis. In some other cases, like the G8 before, G7 now, it is a political strategic evolution. BRICS is a reply to the gathering of other types of developed economies. So all of this is there, and through them we can, at the UN system or from the UN system, get views that are reflecting this particular set of problems. But at the end of the day, the UN continues to be the only sole global platform, because all these groupings, in all their beauty and effectiveness, cannot reflect global preoccupations. They reflect partial visions, and rightly so. But this is why we have, and we will continue to have, the UN.
1: Well said, thank you. Rebecca Greenspan, we've heard a lot about issues such as climate change, artificial intelligence as well is a key one, as well as global health. Of course, we've come out of the pandemic a few years ago. We know how that ended. So how should the UN work more closely, and particularly in your role at UNCTAD, you must have done very closely with the private sector, while, of course, maintaining its independence and legitimacy?
6: Yeah. Let me first say that the part of the thing with the global challenges is that we can fragment our actions, but we cannot fragment our problems. And that's why we have to get together to be able to solve the problems. When we act alone, we don't solve the problems. We just

0: deepen them. And with respect to the partnering, I really believe that the UN has to change the culture. We think that everything has to happen in the UN. And this 2026 is different than 1945, in a good sense too. In 1945, maybe all the capacities were in the UN. But today, countries have more capacities. There are new regional organizations that have capacities. The private sector and the civil society has more capacities. So we have to learn to partner. As I say, the UN is unique, but it's not alone. So we need to include the private sector in the conversation, especially, for example, in the frontier of knowledge and the frontier of technology, for responsible AI and to close the gaps in the digital space, to be able to face global health and the global challenges. So we need to include the private sector. Obviously, we have to do our due diligence, but we want lose independence in doing that. On the contrary, if we don't do that, we will lose relevance. And I think that that's really the challenge. The UN has to learn how to partner with the private sector, not only in asking resources, but in harnessing the capacities and the knowledge that is there with them and with, as I said, civil society, regional organizations that can really help the UN to get better.
1: Well done. So partnership with the private sector, absolutely crucial. Carolyn, turning to you next. The UN, of course, we've heard, is under growing financial pressure. There's lots of reforms that are being put in place. They remain a major challenge as well. So as Secretary General, what are the two areas that you would protect above and beyond at all costs? And what is the one part of the system that you are prepared to change significantly?
2: Thank you. That's giving a lot of power to the Secretary General. But let me say that what we have learned during this reform process is that the resident coordinator system on the ground has improved delivery by the UN. And I think that as we go forward in this reform process, we must protect that and we must strengthen that. And what I've been hearing as well from the largest donors to the UN is that they would like to see more impact on the ground. And this is one way of having impact on the ground. So I would say that is one thing that we should protect and we should strengthen. I wouldn't want to preempt the decision of member states in terms of the structural reforms, because that reform will change the face of what the UN looks like. But what I think is important to do is to make sure that member states have all the information that they need to make evidence-based decisions. So whether they decide to merge UN agencies or to merge functions, for example, that it must be guided by evidence-based information. So that is something that I would certainly want to see. Now, it is highly likely that by the time the new Secretary General is there, some of these decisions are already made. And so it's a matter of implementation. But I also believe that in any organization, much less one that is 80 years old, that reform must be a continuous process and adjustments must be a continuous process. The developments that we have seen over these last 5-6 years in terms of AI and so on, the developments before that would have taken decades. This one is took just a few years. And so we have to be prepared to be dynamic and to move with the times and to change with the times.
1: Wonderful, thank you for that, Carolyn. Finally, President Macky Sall, of course, many countries in the global south, yours included, argue that the UN still very much reflects the power structures of the past. So what specific change would you make to the organization as Secretary General for it to be more responsible and more responsive?
3: Merci beaucoup. Je voudrais partir de la date de création.
4: I would like to begin with the date of birth of the United Nations. 1945, we were 51 countries assigned. Now we are 193 countries, and the organization is working

0: still in the same way, which shows that there is a gap between what the world has become and what the organization used to be. And that gap is even more important nowadays, that we are facing even bigger challenges. Those challenges are terrorism, for example, security-related challenges, artificial intelligence,
1: the
0: less access of peoples and to knowledge or financing, also the violations of human rights. That is why we need to change the organization, because it is an important platform, and it is the only one, and it is a universal platform that has the vocation to put the world around one table and to decide about the future of the world. And in order to bring about solutions to this world, to these challenges, I believe that we need a change, a shift in paradigm by a new redistribution, a fair redistribution, and it assumes that we have capital market access, financial markets, not only that, but also technologies. We talk a lot about artificial intelligence, but it shouldn't be something that is reserved to privileged countries. That is why we need to reform the organization. First of all, the secretariat, and then also the institution. But I believe also that member states have to participate in this reform, and of course, opening the Security Council and our working ways.
2: Merci.
0: Thank you very much.
2: Thank you for that. Thank you all for keeping to your 2 minutes at the start. And you know, so importantly said, reallocating resources is needed at a time like this. But we're now moving on very quickly, because we have limited time, of course, to the very important question of peace and security. And in fact, the world, according to statistics, and of course you can turn the news on and you can find out yourself, is actually experiencing its highest number of armed conflicts since the end of the Second World War. And this is a terrifying thing, and of course, which it makes the role of the next Secretary General even more important and fundamental. So, Maria, I'm turning to you. Of all the crises, and there are many, as we know, facing the world today, what issue would be your top priority on day one in the job?
3: My answer would be here. My answer would be that you cannot rank conflicts to say this conflict is more important than conflict B or C. Every place where civilians suffer, every place where lives, livelihoods, hope, the future is hurt, is the place for the United Nations to act and to act early. That's why my campaign and my narrative is about prevention, is about early engagement, is about prevention as a culture, as a way of operating within the system. I think the world wants to see a Secretary General that is foot on the ground, that is present, that is persistent, that is where she needs to be. And of course, this is absolutely vital. When you look at what is happening in the world, you're right. We are living the highest numbers of armed conflicts since the Second World War. This means that perhaps the UN didn't prevent enough, didn't act early enough, and did not respond enough. The responsibility of the Secretary General is to act early, to persist and be present, to deploy all the machinery and the infrastructure that the UN has on the ground to decrease the suffering of civilian people, to protect people. And when I say protect people, it includes also protecting the peacekeepers on the ground. We have seen yesterday an excellent resolution approved by the Security Council, because the duty of the UN is to protect people, to prevent conflict, to protect people, but also protect peacekeepers. And here, my thoughts with the Korean peacekeepers and with the 4,500 peacekeepers that have lost their lives serving under the UN flag. So no conflict is important than another conflict. All conflicts are the work of the UN, the responsibility of the UN, and the responsibility of a present Secretary General.
2: Thank you for that. Now, moving on to the big nuclear issues, and of course, we have the head of the IAEA himself right here. The Security Council, we know, is increasingly divided, and of course, nuclear risks are growing, as we all know, including, of course, the ongoing challenges that are posed by North Korea in this region. So how can the UN preserve and strengthen the global non-proliferation treaty?
4: We should remember that the creation of the UN comes in the wake of the use of nuclear weapons, and that the first resolution of the General Assembly was about it. We have to see, and perhaps it's a sobering conclusion, that 80 years after that, the issue of nuclear weapons continue to haunt us, and not in a way that seems to be going in the right direction. We see that they, after a period, a relative long period of gradual decrease in nuclear arsenals, this has stopped. We see again the curve slowly but steadily picking up. The issue, of course, which resonates so vividly here in this country, of the TPRK, but not only there. The situations that we are trying to grapple with. I'm coming from Bürgenstock last week, where we are still trying to contain a problem before it becomes yet another case of proliferation of nuclear weapons. And what is also intriguing and concerning is that we listen more and more a conversation in countries that heretofore have abstained from having nuclear weapons, asking themselves whether this world, this fragmented world, does not warrant them reviewing that. In some places, some are saying, well, the protection, between quotes, that we are having from countries that do have nuclear weapons, perhaps is not rock solid, as we thought it was, so shouldn't we have nuclear weapons? And believe you me, although we have a few countries, nine, having nuclear weapons, the world, with the degree of conflictivity that we are having, and you are quoting the number of conflicts with 20, 25 or 37 countries with nuclear weapons, would be very, very dangerous indeed.
2: Thank you for that message. Now, Rebecca, a Secretary General can, of course, act quietly behind the scenes. You know, quiet diplomacy is truly powerful. Or, of course, they could be acting very publicly. So, an easy question, but potentially a complex one for you. What kind of diplomacy will you rely on most as Secretary General?
5: No, thank you very much. Let me first say that I have proposed the need to restructure the office of the Secretary General, precisely because I think that you cannot outsource mediation and you cannot outsource active diplomacy. The Secretary General has to have the capacities in the office of the Secretary General to be able to be active, to be present, to be visible, and to be effective. So, first point. Second point, it depends. Let me give you two examples. In Sudan, right now, what we need to do is to put the spotlight in Sudan, because we know that what we saw in Al-Fashir can happen again. So what we need is to be visible. What we need is to be outspoken. What we need is to call for the attention on what is happening in Sudan. We need to call for a humanitarian ceasefire immediately. And the UN should be an actor that will allow more coordination in the different tracks that are today in negotiating. So there are many tracks of negotiation. There is no coordination, so we need to call it out. But for example, in the Black Sea Initiative that I negotiated with Russia, with Ukraine, and with Turkey precisely for that problem, we needed quiet diplomacy. We needed a diplomacy that first was able to talk to the actors, see what were the possibilities, and act accordingly. So in that case, quiet diplomacy was necessary, much more discreet diplomacy, to be able to have a text, to negotiate without exposing anybody, and do that in a context where we were not ending the war, but we were avoiding a world food crisis within a war. So we were able to get an agreement because quiet diplomacy was the way to go.
2: So a combination of both, and as you mentioned, the Black Sea Initiative, where, of course, Ukrainian grain was available to move again to the rest of the world. Carolyn, you know, Rebecca just mentioned Sudan. We know that conflicts in those places, Sudan, Myanmar in this region, and many others, of course, tend to fade from international headlines. They don't get the international attention required. So how would you ensure that long-running crises are not forgotten?
6: I think there are several ways we can do this. One of the things that I've noticed is that while we may have a lot of discussions in the UN on a particular crisis, the media chooses which of these crises they want to highlight. And there are two or three of them that will be in the headlines all the time. And so I think that we have to find better ways, the Secretary General in particular, to communicate what is happening out there. Because as we have seen in recent times, there's nothing like a frozen crisis. Any day one can just come at the top of the agenda. And so communication, I think it's very, very important to do that. But not only the Secretary General, we have all 193 member states represented at the UN. And I think that discussion with member states, whether it's in smaller groups, a crisis from a particular area, discussing with them. And I've seen member states use the platforms at the UN as well to promote different issues. And this is one way I think we can work together, the Secretary General and member states, to keep these, I wouldn't call them forgotten, but those that do not get the kind of global attention that they need. But I'm also conscious that there are times when you have to choose whether you're going to make a public statement or you're going to do things quietly to allow for solutions to progress. And I think one has to discern when that is necessary, because I've also seen cases where when you come out too quickly with a public statement, you remove yourself from being part of the solution as Secretary General. And so, as I said, discernment, versatility, and knowing which of the options you should choose for each one.
2: Good response, thank you. And within 2 minutes too, excellent. Now moving to another question, and again, reflecting on what Secretary General Ban Ki-moon said earlier, you know, the role of the Secretary General is so difficult. It's an unenviable role, and he doesn't envy you guys for going up for it. There's so many difficult choices that the Secretary General has to make for the UN. So how would you choose to invest the political energy? Which crises do you think will deserve the UN's immediate attention and resources once you take office?
0: The first error is to give a certain hierarchy among these different crises, because there are so many crises that threaten the peace and that requires our whole attention. And every crisis that makes human suffer and that has an impact on the economic world is important. So we should not rank different crises. And for example, the war in Sudan, where several thousand, hundreds and millions of people die and who become refugees, who suffer in extreme conditions, should not be forgotten. And all these crises all over the world are important. Of course, there are crises that are bigger in, for example, the crisis in Israel and also the Hormuz Strait. Those are big

0: that we can, in a responsible manner, fight against stable.
1: Merci beaucoup. Thank you for that. Yes, absolutely. Having to allocate all those resources to every crisis in the world is a difficult one, and rebuilding trust. And speaking of rebuilding trust, we're moving on to our final theme, and that is, of course, the reason why we have so many young people amongst us in the audience. It's about, of course, coming up with issues at the UN and elsewhere around technology, around development, around climate, that will impact not only the world, but future generations, and this is why it's so important to be a part of this conversation that includes the young. So, Maria Fernanda Espinosa, young people are not only demanding change from outside the UN, many are already working from within the system. How would you ensure that younger staff have a stronger voice in shaping the UN's future?
2: Well, I think I try to move away from the tokenistic approach. Yes, young people should participate. They should be part of the solution. My experience shows me that the most efficient teams are intergenerational teams. To combine wisdom, institutional memory with innovation and cutting-edge knowledge. So the way you build your teams has to be intergenerational. Number two, younger staff members should not inherit a UN as it is. They should be part of the new design and the constant reform of the organization. Number three, they should receive what they need in terms of a career development plan. This should, looks like common sense, but it doesn't happen. No, a career development plan, a skills development plan, no, to make sure that they are going to be fit for the role they're going to play, and to really be committed with a high morale and with a sense of mission. And I think that goes you know, well with the UN staff, because they are the most qualified and the most committed. And I think we need the human talent of the UN, and of course, young human talent. Believe me, it's not an issue of looking good or of optics. It is that intergenerational teams are more impactful and provide better results. So, of course, my team, when Secretary General, my own team and my own office is going to be intergenerational. If you look at my team now, most of my advisors are under 30, and one is standing over there, actually. They are below 30. So I fully trust the creativity, the innovation, the wisdom, the transformational capacity of younger generations.
1: Wonderfully said. And of course, if any of you are looking to join, there you go. You can look in your cabinet if you do get the role. Rafael Grossi, of course, some young people, and we've been talking a lot about this, they've lost their trust in institutions like the UN. How would you rebuild trust and give young people a real crucial role in the organization?
3: Well, first of all, they need to understand what's going on, because they don't. And I don't blame them. As a father of eight, yes.
1: Well done.
3: Young adults and one teenager, I can tell you that the UN does not exist in their world. They don't care about the UN, and that the UN basically does not care for them. For everything we can say, all these phrases, as you were saying, you know, we have all these slogans. The younger generations either don't understand, don't see the UN, or don't care. And so we should ask ourselves the tough questions. Why is this? One very important aspect, I believe, is also communication. And I don't think we communicate, because there are things that are important for the younger generations that need to be transmitted, that they are transmitting in a very poor way, in a way that does not resonate, and not through the channels that they use these days. So this is, as a communicator yourself, this is a very, very important aspect, how we tell the story. Secondly, I don't believe that the issues of youth are solved with the creation of offices in the United Nations. I don't think that is the way. That doesn't move the needle. Policies and good policies are, by definition, for the younger generation. When we are looking

0: looking at the SDGs that Secretary Ban Ki-moon left us, who are these for? I mean, when we talk about getting rid of nuclear weapons or preventing nuclear weapons or solving issues related to hunger or poverty or health, we are doing this for the younger generation. So I believe that trust is going to be rebuilt quite spontaneously the day they see that the UN is really solving issues and they understand how this is done.
1: Absolutely, and I hope that once you, and if you become Secretary General, your eight children will start to pay attention to what happens at the UN. Now, Rebecca, for many young people, of course, one of the key themes we've been talking about for this entire Jeju Forum is multilateralism. So how would you convince young people that multilateralism truly matters and the UN truly matters in their daily lives?
2: Well, first of all, I will agree that we will rebuild their trust and we will convince them that multilateralism is important and what we do is important if we address the problem that they really face today, yes? They are worried about their jobs. They are worried about quality jobs. One in five young people today in the world have informal jobs, not quality jobs. They are not in training. They are not in education. So they want to see us solving that problem. They want to see us solving the problems of war that are displacing them from their own homes, from their own families. So I agree that the first thing is to address the problems that they face. But we also have this problem in the UN. And, you know, we have a problem. I ask you, do you know what is the percentage of people under 30 in the UN staff? I guess, 4%.
1: Oh my.
2: 4%. We have closed the doors of the UN to young people. And I think that that is our first task. We need to open the doors again for them. They cannot even apply for the jobs. You know, even the first entry point to the UN has been really almost non-existent in the last period because of financial problems. So the exams for the underrepresented countries where the young people can come to the UN has not even taken place. So let's open the doors of the UN for young people, for them to be part of the staff, part of the innovation, part of the ideas, part of what we do every day. So they will change the world.
1: Absolutely. And of course, yes, applause, please. And we need to raise that dismally low statistic, 4% of young people at the UN. Now, Carolyn, of course, young people stand to benefit enormously. In fact, we all do from AI. This is something that we've talked about a lot at this forum as well, and responsible AI in particular. But of course, young people could also not benefit from AI. There are so many jobs that may be, of course, non-existent for them in the future. So how would you ensure that young voices will help shape the rules on artificial intelligence?
3: Thank you. I think that there are different ways that we can do this. And just to come back to the point made earlier, I think there are two ways that we should engage young people. One is getting young people in the UN system, but also in all of the processes that the UN is involved in, young people must be consulted. So as shapers and also as contributors to policies that the UN is involved in. I was involved, and I know Rafael says he doesn't like the creation of offices, but I was one of the co-facilitators that facilitated the process to establish the youth office of the UN. And we had a consultation on Zoom. 350 young people signed in from all over the world and contributed to that process and shaped that process and demanded that the head of that office is not older than 35 years old. So that was one very good example. In the AI governance, again, we must involve them because I think, not as onlookers only, they're the ones, I think, that are more prone to using the technology and showing us how this could be beneficial for our world. The older ones are sometimes a bit hesitant about new technology, but I think young people, they're able to tell us. And one thing I've noticed in my time, and I'm still not so old, it would take 10 years to accumulate a certain amount of knowledge. That now is in the hands of young people. And I think they're good at analysis as well. And so I agree that we shouldn't be tokenistic toward young people, as Maria said, and involve them fully in the AI governance discussion. And I know that that discussion is a difficult one, but we must have young people in that as well.
1: Thank you for that. Now, President Macky Sall, with 2030 approaching, we know that will be the end of the Sustainable Development Goals, and we know they will remain off track by the time we hit that target. So what would come after the SDGs, and what should the central priority of the next global development agenda be?
4: Merci beaucoup.
5: Thank you very much. After the MDGs, we followed them with the SDGs, and also to fight against poverty and to protect the planet and, of course, the environment. However, nowadays, the question that we have to ask ourselves is, what are the challenges after 2030? I think that the challenges we will be facing after 2030 is resilience, mostly. Resilience facing shocks that are becoming more frequent, climatic shocks, also sanitary shocks, especially after the pandemic, shocks because of the lack of financing, because of the lack of opportunities. How can we organize this resilience? How can we build this resilience? I believe that we need to put in place a global consortium so that we can go above and beyond the 2030 agenda in order to bring about the righteous answers, also in terms of financing for developing countries, and also that way with all other countries and member states, after 2030, we'll be able to set new goals and go towards them. If I had one more minute, talking about youth, I could talk about two things. First of all, the organization that is the United Nations has to open more channels and give more opportunities to the youth. But most important, among all the human beings, the population that we have on our planet, more about one third of them do not have the adequate education. So we have to take care of the jobs for our young people.
1: Thank you for that. Yes, absolutely, because the SDGs is so fundamental for the world that we create, that the world that the future generations will inherit. And speaking about those future generations, we have them here in the audience. We can now move to the questions that some of them are posing to the future Secretary General. So let me now go to our first question, which comes from Choi Hye-rin, a bachelor's graduate from Jeju Hala University. Hye-rin, I believe you're here somewhere. Can we have the microphone for you, and can you pose your question to the candidates, please? Yes, do we have a microphone? I believe I see you there. Is that you? Yes, perfect. Can somebody get her a microphone, please? Can somebody there? Thank you.
6: Thank you for this opportunity. As a young entrepreneur in the cultural and creative sector, I frequently see how culture bridges divides far more easily than traditional politics. So given today's intense geopolitical fragmentation, how would you, as Secretary General, strategically use the cultural and creative industries as a tool to rebuild trust between conflicting nations and revitalize multilateralism from the ground up? Thank you.
1: Thank you, Hyerin. And this is, of course, open to all of you who would like to respond. Yes, Maria, followed by Rebecca. Maria, you start first.
3: Okay. Well, first of all, thank you for that very important question. Sometimes people say that culture is soft power. I think culture and intercultural dialogue and the possibility of understanding the diversity of perspectives should be the hard core of diplomacy and dialogue. So it's extremely important. Believe me, when I was president of the General Assembly, the day I think I was the most popular is when I invited BTS to join me. The K-pop culture of Korea has gone all over the world and brought a mutual understanding, energy, the ability to speak to different cultures, not to speak about Korean series, which are at the heart of my own family household, but to say that a culture builds bridges is the hardcore, not the soft power, but the strong power of diplomacy and mutual understanding. The role of UNESCO is absolutely critical on this. And as Secretary General, I will ensure that intercultural dialogue, that culture itself is at the center of the work we do.
1: Absolutely. And who can beat Korean culture, right? Demon Hunters, BTS, you name it. Rebecca?
2: Can I just make the comment that I am freezing here?
1: Not great for climate change. Yes.
2: No. It's because we women have a lower blood pressure, you know. So the problem is who controls the air conditioning.
1: Please, can we bring the temperature up, please? Well said.
2: Yeah, let me just go to the question of the young lady. Let me first say that I was really glad about your question because when I reformed UNCTAD, we created a special department on creative industries. And I think that this is a very powerful tool, not only to maintain culture, but to allow all the workers in the cultural space to really make a living. And it's very important for small countries, it's very important for the islands, for example. Really, creative industries are a huge part of the economy, but it's not accounted for, it's not measured, and so many times we don't take the right decisions and the right policies with respect to supporting the cultural workers and the cultural actors in the country. My second point, and I will completely agree with Maria on this, is that really culture allows us to share humanity. Yes, it's really a space where we can understand each other, we can communicate, we can exchange, and we can do something that is very central to peace, that is allow for inclusive identities, to bring to your own identity many of the other expressions in the other cultures. So really great, and thank you for bringing that
1: thank
2: to the
1: you.
2: Floor.
1: We'll move to our next question. And I have to say, creative industries, as you say, intangible benefits of creative industries. I'm a chancellor of a university that celebrates creative industries. So very, very excited about the potential for that. Next up, we have Musa Ilhem. Musa is a master's student from Sungkyunkwan University. You have a question. And I hope we can get the mic to you quickly because we are running out of time. Musa.
7: Trust in multilateral institutions is declining, especially among young generation. So my question is, what is the first concrete change you would make as a Secretary General in your first year to make them believe that the UN works for them?
1: Absolutely. Let's start with you, Carolyn, followed by Maggie Sal. Yes.
3: Thank you for that question. And I think that we have failed you, actually. and all the young people in not telling the story of the UN and the achievements of the UN. Many do not know that when they fly in an aeroplane, that the rules of the sky, the UN is involved in that. That the food standards that we set, that it is the UN there. That the first responders sometimes in the humanitarian field, it's the UN there. That the children and the improvement in education for them, that it was the UN there as well. And so we have failed in communicating that. And as we're in the 80th year, the people who witnessed war back then, they have passed on. And so I think communication is important in terms of what the UN has done, but also in terms of the challenges we face and the solutions as well, and how young people can be involved in those solutions. Because one of the things that is overlooked sometimes is that the UN is the place where we set the norms of the world that we all agree to live by. And the UN is irreplaceable in that respect. There's no other organization that can do that. And so I think communication is important for us to make you believe in multilateralism, but also for you to choose diplomacy.
1: Thank you. Mackie.
4: Merci beaucoup. En vérité, nous avons un
5: in fact, we do have a communication issue with the youth, with the young people. However, the UN for the last 80 years did a lot. Without the actions of the UN, I believe that the wars would be even more devastating. I believe that we were able to avoid a lot of conflicts and a lot of wars because of the work that we made at the UN. And every time we discuss an issue at the UN, it is because we want the humanity to advance. Every time we develop a vaccine, it's for the health of the world, and it is for the young people that communicate and live throughout social media and also very new phenomena. And I believe that the institutional classic and also very old and demoted communication has to change. And I believe that what UN does is actually for the purpose and for the future of the new generation, except that we need to communicate that by a language that the young people
1: understand.
5: Thank you.
1: So both of you, communication is key. We need to earn the trust of the young people. We quickly have two last questions from the young people in the audience, and then, of course, we are going to have to wrap up with the concluding remarks. I'm going to go now to Dugagjin Osmanaj, who's a prospective graduate student from Song Kyun Kwan University. Dugagjin, you have a question? Yes. Thank you.
8: The 2020s have shown that we live in a time when wars are becoming more frequent and international norms are being increasingly challenged. This decade can also be called the decade of AI. So my question is just simply, do you think AI can positively aid the UN combating, stopping conflicts from escalating? And if so, how?
1: Okay, who would like to take that? Rafael, would you like to mention that?
0: It can, and it can bring problems. I mean, it's a double-edged sword. I think it is very clear that AI is already in our lives. We talk about it as it was, something that is coming. It's already in everything we do. There are debates within the UN and international organizations as to how to govern it or control it. And there are already, from the supply side, groupings that have already been established among the companies or producers of rare earths or cutting-edge technologies that are already organized. I think we have to be prudent in this area to make sure that we strike the right balance between having the dynamism that is going to be helping economies, is going to be helping education, innovation, and so forth, at the same time avoiding excesses and the absence of the human in the loop factor, which is at the end of the day what we need. Some people have referred to even the possibility of having an IEA for AI, which is, may sound flattering, but I don't agree. Contrary to what people may believe, I think the algorithmic dimension is rather different from an area where you have nuclear material accountability and facilities that can be inspected. We have to be, I think, prudent in believing that we can have systems of control that are really effective. Having an illusion of verification is worse than having none at all.
1: Thank you for that. Now I'm just going to move on to the last two questions. They're both from Seo Yong's. So we have Seo Yong Choi, undergraduate student, Jeju National University, and Seo Yong Yang, undergraduate student from Jeju National University. If you can both identify yourself, let's start with Seo Yong Choi first. Thank you.
9: Yeah, thank you for the introduction. It's a pleasure to be here. My question is, among the many global challenges we face today, and what do you think is the most overlooked issues that young people should pay more attention to? Thank you.
1: Thank you, Seo Yong Choi. Let's get the question from Seo Yong Yan, who is also here, and that's about the SDGs. Let's hear that question. We'll take both those questions and then, of course, finally conclude with your responses. Seo Yong Yang, are you here? Ah, there you are. Go ahead.
10: Thank you for this opportunity. Well, Mr. Mike Hussell already got the similar question, but as the SDGs are set to conclude in 2030, I'm curious about your vision for the future. So my question is, what values do you believe should guide the next generation of the global development agenda? And if you could give a name to the post-2030 development goals, like MDGs or SDGs, what would it be? And what do you think should be the most important priority?
1: Thank you to both the Seo Yongs. Who would like to respond? The two questions, one about the issues that have been overlooked that the young generation should pay attention to, and the second one, what's going to succeed the Sustainable Development Goals. Rebecca, I believe, are you put up, and Marcel and Maria, and let's do it quickly so we can get to our concluding statements. Thank you.
2: Let me take the second question and say that I think that the MDGs and the SDGs have been very important. But let's remember that the date of 2030 is arbitrary. And if we look at the SDGs, only 18% is in a track to be complied by 2030. So the agenda won't be finished by 2030. So I think that the priority has to be to support countries that want to continue with the SDGs because they have not been a reality in their countries yet, to be able to comply, to implement the agenda that continues to be an important agenda. And my second point is that we have to go beyond GDP. So it's a matter also of how we measure development. And I am an economist, so it's rare for an economist to say GDP doesn't tell you the story. We have to measure well development so we can take the right policy decisions that will benefit people. So these are my two points.
1: Thank you for those two points. I've just been informed we've only got 3 minutes left. I'm sorry, I thought we had extended the session, but we only have 3 minutes. So let's just get another quick response from, I believe, Macky Sall, and then I'm going to start with the concluding sentiments at the end. Yes.
4: Très bien. Alors.
5: Very well.
4: Pour la question sur la
5: so, regarding the questions about the overlooked issues that young people should pay more attention to, I think not only the young people, but also the governments, the public powers, and the universal organization that is the United Nations. I believe that the issue of education is a fundamental issue, which is a transversal issue, and it allows us to comprehend the entire issue of artificial intelligence. We knew the digital divide at the beginning of the year 2000. Nowadays, because we had a paradigm shift regarding education, Asian countries are showing us the way. After the Second World War, all the Asian countries changed the paradigm in their education, which made them able to become developed countries. And that is why those challenges of education will ensure the future of the younger generation to give jobs and to give perspective.
1: Merci. That's right. Education and, of course, Asia leading the way there. Now we have concluding statements, and I should say that there was a lottery draw that was conducted before our session here on stage so that you could all have your concluding statements. They were meant to be 90 seconds. I don't know if we've got 90 seconds. Do we have 90 seconds for each individual for their concluding statements still? I hope we do. Okay, so let's start. The draw was won. First speaker, Rebecca. So let's go with you, Rebecca.
2: Thank you. Well, I have to say that I am running because I care, because I think we can be better, because I believe in the principles and the charter of the UN, because I think I am the best candidate, and because the story of my family have taught me what war takes away from you and what peace can give you back. So my life and the story of my life has gone through the three pillars of the UN. I wouldn't be here if I didn't believe on peace, on development, and in human rights. That's the story of my family. That's the story of myself. I've been in government. I've been the coordinator of the social and economic sectors in my country. I know what is to take decisions under pressure in very difficult circumstances with a lot of financial constraints. So I want to do that for the UN. I think I can really drive the UN to be better, to be relevant, to refocus, to be successful, and that I can bridge between countries and people to reach the consensus and the trust needed for that to happen. So skepticism is okay, fatalism is not acceptable. We have to have hope in the future, and I think that I can do that.
1: Great concluding statement. Next up, Maria.
3: Well, I am running for the position of Secretary General because I believe in the UN. I think the UN continues to be the best institutional creation of humankind. It is a human-made organization, so I'm a strong believer that manifest destiny for the UN not working, we cannot accept that. I also believe in a phrase that a Nobel laureate said, the opposite of love is not hate, it is indifferent. It is indifference. It's because I don't want to be indifferent. I think I can contribute to make the UN better, more efficient, leaner, more service-oriented, and to really touch and transform the lives of people on the ground. The leader that the UN needs is a Renaissance leader. It's a person that understands development, that has worked on the peace and security field, that is committed to the human rights agenda. My entire career shows that. The ability to bring the peace and security pillar together with the development and together with the human rights pillar. Being a minister of defense, a foreign minister, being a minister of culture and natural heritage, ambassador in New York, ambassador in Geneva, president of the UN General Assembly, I think provides the credentials for me to serve the organization, to make it better, and to make it more connected to the people it serves.
1: Well said. Thank you, Maria. Carolyn.
11: Thank you. 80 years after the formation of the UN and the opportunity to reflect, I believe that the UN has delivered and continues to deliver. The Charter remains as relevant as it was in 1945 as the standard for stability and for hope for future generations. But we have big challenges, and the UN must change, the UN must adapt. And we should be able to do this together. And so I believe that this Jeju Forum should reignite our march for peace and prosperity, and that together we must remake a UN that learns from its past, that is fit for today, and that is ready for the future. And I'm running because I believe that my experience as a Minister of Foreign Affairs, a Minister of Indigenous Peoples Affairs, an international civil servant with the UN, and now a permanent representative walking the halls of the UN and in the negotiations

0: preparation room for the last 5.5 years that I can run this race together with you, and we could make a better UN. Thank you,
1: Carolyn. And Macky Sall.
2: Thank you very much. I can say after my skills, I'm not running for a career. I'm running for impact as a former head of state, 12 years in my country, leading also AU, and working individually with all leaders of the G20 and getting the position of Africa as a permanent member of G20 shows me it is possible to rebuild trust with UN. Et donc, je voudrais dire que mon engagement en tant qu'homme politique, en tant que leader,
3: as a leader, as a politicsman, is that in Africa in general there are lots of conflicts.
2: And
3: I can still serve the peoples from the United Nations with the purpose of making a stronger, more resilient organization, a reformed organization, especially with the trust that we need to rebuild the trust among the member states, and of course the trust and dialogue that we must rebuild among the permanent members of the Security Council. I believe that is the participation and contribution that I can bring to the table.
1: Merci. And concluding remarks, finally, Raphael.
4: Thank you very much. This election, or selection, in my opinion, is arguably one of the most consequential ones we have had in the history of the United Nations. Everything we have discussed, everything we have heard today, only confirm that in this world, fragmented, as the title of the conference says, with the perhaps for the first time situation where the UN in itself is being questioned, the institution is being put between brackets, its future is in doubt, then the choice of the person who is going to be leading this organization over the next few years becomes a dramatic choice for all of us. It's not because the UN is there and there is a charter, and the charter is a timeless piece for all of us, that the UN is going to be called to fulfill its role. It's when the UN can add value, is when the UN can solve problems, that we are going to see that. And I've seen that personally in the battlefields of the war, protecting a nuclear power plant from a disaster. We have seen it now when we are trying to solve one of the most intractable conflicts around the nuclear program of a country in the Middle East.
1: Thank you.
4: The multilateral institution is needed at that time. So, a moment of choice, and let's make the right decision.
1: And the time is up. Wow. We have heard from the 5 candidates who are here with us here in Jeju. It was always going to be a struggle to keep you all on time. I have to say, we're only 10 minutes over. But thank you all, and best of luck to all 6 of the candidates who are vying for this very crucial role as the next Secretary General of the United Nations. As we heard from Ban Ki-moon himself, he doesn't envy you, but I'm sure you'll all do a spectacular job. Once again, a big round of applause to our candidates, please.

Introducing Korean broadcast content that you won't be able to stop watching. For weary modern souls, Dr. Romantic, the quirky genius doctor of Puldam Hospital, prescribes heartwarming tales of humanity. A couple together for 7 years sees their rose-tinted glasses shatter. Can they keep their relationship alive? Discover the raw stories of youth, work, and love. Beyond what social media can show, experience the vibrant Korea through its hidden gems. Mama, the ultimate K-pop festival for global fans. Find your star in a feast of trendy music and electrifying performances. Now, the whole world enjoys it together.

0: In the previous show, the EC welcomed the EC expedition with unforgettable experiences. The guys slowly but surely fell in love with the EC. The five guys are headed to the center of the EC. But the sea route wasn't easily accessible. This is the creme de la creme of the trip to the EC, the one everyone's been waiting for. What new traits about the EC can the guys see from Dokdo Island? Stay tuned to find out. Ulleung-do is 160 kilometers east from the Korean Peninsula. The expedition team spent their first day on the island, and their second day began. The members are headed to the Taeha village to take in the picturesque scenery.
1: With this one,
2: and look, it was crazy.
3: Yeah!
4: Yeah. It's 6 minutes to go up, 6 minutes to come down, but then you go up there for like...
5: Wow.
0: The monorail went up to the top with the beautiful sea as the backdrop.
6: First time insulting an Australian.
7: He's like totally pale. Oh.
6: The grizzly bears.
8: Grizzly bears.
9: That's pretty, look at that.
10: Dangerous!
0: The Sutosa patrol officers departed from Daepunghon, Uljin, and arrived in Ulleung-do after a week.
6: Wow, look at that.
0: The Sutosa regularly visited Ulleung-do and Dokdo. The EC is beautiful, even though there's a sad history about this place.
11: Oh, what?
12: Daepunggam.
11: All of this?
0: From the Daepunggam Rock Observatory, the members thought of patrol officers as they looked out to the rocky islands and many oddly formed rocks.
13: Very dangerous, actually.
14: Little trash on the shore.
6: 3, 2, 1.
15: It's very bright, I cannot see anything.
16: Can you take me?
17: View place
18: of the world.
19: Even from up here, you can see that the water is incredibly clear.
0: Sutosa, yeah. The patrol officers had to return to the mainland after their duties were complete. They looked out to the vast sea as they waited for the winds to blow.
6: Yeah, yeah. 그럼 지금 어디에 가는 거예요?
20: 황토 굴에 가고 있어요.
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0: The rare red clay of Ulleung-do is known to have 9 different tastes. The patrol officers who returned from Ulleung-do took the precious red clay and presented it to the king.
21: 청화신당입니다.
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0: The Seongha Shrine is a representative Haesindang, Shrine of the Sea God, on Ulleung-do, and was constructed during the King's Taejong's reign in Joseon Dynasty. There's a sad story about this shrine.
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0: 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The king ordered Kim In-woo of Samcheongman ship to rescue the residents living on Ulleungdo Island. Before departing to the mainland, he had a dream where the sea god appeared and ordered him to leave a boy and a girl. When he returned to the island later, he discovered the skeletons of the boy and the girl. He constructed the Seongha shrine and held rituals to comfort the soul of the deceased.
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0: 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The expedition team left the Seongha shrine, whispering prayers of comfort.

0: The last stop on Ulleung-do is a very special place.
1: It's the only flat place in Ulleung-do.
2: Really?
0: The Naribunji Basin is a crater basin formed when the crater wall over the northern part of Ulleung-do sunk. This is the only flat land on the island, which is full of uneven ground.
3: How does
1: 1940
3: that,
1: yeah? How
4: to get snow? And they say like it's really good here to grow like medicinal like herbs. Yeah, because there is moisture.
5: Ah, okay. That's
6: now also possible. Isn't it? Look at this, because this is straw. This is where the what do you call it? The insulation.
1: It's actually, this is keeping it warm.
7: It's really strong. Man.
8: I'm surprised.
7: It's actually stronger than the apartments they are building these days.
0: The tumakjip, the log and mud house, is made with walls made from logs piled up.
1: This would have taken a long time.
8: Look at
7: it. This is it. Noah-jip.
8: Is that where we're going?
7: The Noah house. We are like going to the Noah house.
4: I was thinking that is the house.
8: Oh,
7: yeah, this is this one. Yeah.
8: I see.
4: Wow.
7: It's from probably, like it's bark of the whole
8: oak tree.
7: Yeah, oak tree. Like from the bark, and they make like the roof was this.
3: They use lots of marble.
7: Yeah, this one was built 1880s. In 1940.
0: The Noah-jip is a house made with wooden boards and a pine shingled roof.
1: It's not just the formation, I think it's also in terms of architecturally, but also in terms of when it rains, yeah. When it snows. Obviously, otherwise, if you're having two sides of a roof meet in the middle, generally you have to have something to seal off the top, otherwise it's just going to leak through.
7: Hey, these doors, it's actually first door, and there's a second door to get into the house, so they did this like to make it, like to keep the heat inside there.
4: It's like strapping the heat inside.
7: Yeah, it's strapping the heat.
8: This is probably better than the straw then, right?
7: Yeah, yeah.
8: Because it's actual real wooden.
7: Because like you don't get into the house by getting like through this door, but like the house is actually inside this.
3: Layers.
7: Yeah, it's the first layer.
1: It's almost like the wall.
8: Just a straight drop-off?
3: Yeah, it's a straight drop-off.
8: Oh my gosh.
9: So the place Naribunji, when I came here at first, I thought it was my hometown. It looked totally, you know, like similar to my hometown. In Nepal, Kathmandu is my hometown, so they call Kathmandu a ball. You know, like it looks like a ball. So the location is perfectly the same location as Kathmandu.

0: It's early morning, and the members are heading off to Dokdo. They're headed off somewhere. The members enjoyed the crisp early morning dew and finally arrived at their destination. They arrived at the Naesujeon Sunrise Observation Platform.
1: You can see the sun coming up.
2: Can't see it.
3: You cannot see it.
2: How's it
3: in the air?
2: How's it coming out so low?
4: Dokdo, we're coming!
2: Dokdo, wait for us!
0: The members couldn't hide their excitement as they saw the sun come up. They sent their desperate prayers to the skies.
2: Come this far, we need to get to Dokdo.
1: We'll make it. I think we can make it. I hope.
5: Dokdo, we're coming for you!
0: The sun rose brightly, as if it had understood what the members are feeling.
6: I was very interested, in Dokdo stories. Be careful is the weather.
0: The ferry headed to Dokdo departed from Ulleungdo's Jeodong port. The ferry departs for Dokdo twice a day from this port.
2: The weather is so good today.
1: I can't believe how nice
7: it
1: is.
7: No wind, no clouds, that's just perfect.
1: You guys, we're going to Dokdo!
0: Yeah. Woo! The members hurried as they're excited about going to Dokdo. The amount of time to get to Dokdo might vary depending on the weather, but it takes about 2 hours to arrive to Dokdo.
8: So this is my card.
2: What does that get you?
8: It's like...
2: What? Is that because you went to Dokdo that gave it to you?
8: No, because I was like...
9: The person who lives in Dokdo?
8: Yeah, I live. My ID card is Dokdo.
1: Wow, 많이 공부하고 왔구나.
9: 합사 프로젝트.
0: They can't just go to Dokdo.
10: The
0: members began to take out resource materials and study more about the island. That shows just how important and meaningful Dokdo is to the members. After 2 hours, the ferry with the members on board arrived at Dokdo. The Dokdo Coast Guards came out and saluted the visitors. The ferry finally arrived at Dokdo.
8: Hello. Hello. Hello. Hello. Hello. Hello. Hello. Hello. It's been a long time, Dokdo.
1: Wow.
7: So nice.
1: We made it.
0: Dokdo is Korea's 336th national monument. Aside from Dongdo, East Island, and Seodo, West Island, Dokdo consists of many big and small islands. Dokdo is approximately 180,000 square meters and is a territory located far east of Korea. The expedition team finally landed on Dokdo. They seem extremely excited.
2: But it's almost like it seems like it's almost perfect weather to be here today.
7: The water is very clear.
0: The members are from various countries around the world. They have traveled to many different places, but their visit to Dokdo is very meaningful.
2: To be completely honest, I think being a non-Korean especially, we hear so much about Dokdo. I guess for me it was big waves, dark oceans, rocks, nothing really, you know, that exciting to look at was kind of something I had in the back of my mind. But when you actually get there and you realize that the ocean is crystal clear and it's, you know, the emerald colors, but also have the dark blues, the royal blues in the ocean.
11: Oh. Oh. Oh.
1: Oh. Oh.
11: Oh.
1: Oh.
11: Oh.
1: Oh.
11: Oh. Oh. Oh. Oh. Oh. Oh. Oh. Oh. Oh. Oh. Oh. Oh. Oh. Oh. Oh. Oh. Oh. Oh. Oh. Oh. Oh. Oh. Oh. Oh. Oh. Oh. Oh. Oh. Oh. Oh. Oh. Oh. Oh. Oh. Oh. Oh. Oh. Oh. Oh. Oh. Oh. Oh. Oh. Oh. Oh. Oh. Oh. Oh. Oh. Oh. Oh. Oh. Oh. Oh. Oh. Oh. Oh. Oh. Oh. Oh. Oh. Oh. Oh. Oh. Oh. Oh. Oh. Oh. Oh. Oh. Oh. Oh. Oh. Oh. Oh. Oh. Oh. Oh. Oh. Oh. Oh. Oh. Oh. Oh. Oh. Oh
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0: 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The expedition team decided to have lunch with the soldiers. Everyone felt a bit awkward as they met for the first time.
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5: Can they express the beauty of Dokdo in words?
6: It's like we're kids, like.
5: They're sending special letters from Dokdo. The members became quiet and serious as they experienced something new. One sent a letter to a loving wife, and others sent letters to their beloved mothers. Some even sent a letter to their friends.
0: What's the Itaewon? Itaewon Freedom, baby.
1: Did you write in Korean to your mother?
4: Yes.
0: His mother's Korean.
2: Me? I wrote in English. Just the top. Love you, Mom.
5: They sincerely hope they can deliver the beauty of Dokdo to their beloved ones.
0: The weather is so good.
2: It's beautiful.
4: Yeah, it's like summer.
2: All right, are we gonna head up?
0: Let's go up to the lighthouse.
2: Yeah. There's. Whoa. Whoa. Whoa. Whoa. Who's dogs?
0: 무슨 종인가요?
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7: 그래서.
2: 와, that's only one.
5: The members went up to the top of Dokdo.
2: The famous Dokdo lighthouse.
0: It's the most.
4: 근데.
5: An unmanned lighthouse was set up in 1954. But there's currently a lighthouse keeper.
2: Ah, look at that. This is beautiful.
0: This is my first time in a lighthouse.
2: I think it's mine as well.
4: Stairways to heaven. Yeah, on this planet actually.
2: This face is crazy.
5: The best present the members receive from Dokdo is the view of the sea. The members tried to take mental photos of the marvelous landscape and couldn't take their eyes off from the ocean.
0: It's just this magnificent island, but you also get to appreciate, in our instance, we got to appreciate that there is so much about Dokdo that is, you know, that tells you that it's part of Korea. I think, you know, it makes you appreciate that it's a part of Korea. I mean, there's no denying that.
5: What's the view of Dokdo like, seen from the ocean? Dokdo Island is a beautiful place, located far east from the mainland. The name Dokdo is engraved in the minds and hearts of the members.

0: The members bid Dokdo farewell and headed to Yongdeok City. They're at the Yongdeok Fish Folk Exhibit Hall. The exhibitions are on display on all three floors, and about 200 different species are on display in the first basement level. Information on different marine life are on the first floor, and visitors can try out different games. The second floor is made up of exhibits which show the life of fishing villages in Yongdeok. Then why did the expedition team come here?
1: 이 전시회를 통해서 여러분들이 이제 동해에 대해서 좀 더 공부를 할 수 있는 시간을 가지려고 해요.
0: The mission begins on the first basement level. People who made it through to the next round can go up one floor. Three people who made it to the third floor won't receive the penalty. But the two who didn't make it will get the penalty.
2: 하나, 둘. 아, 물, 물. 물. 야, 두 개 가져야 돼, 어떻게.
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0: The questions are made up of information related to the East Sea.
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0: You can find the right answers if you look closely at the exhibitions. How did Sam do? Did Susan get it right?
6: 단서로운 편. 그다음에 자수주가 작음.
7: 뭐야? 아, 마지막 진짜.
0: Can Fabian dodge being hit by the rubber hammer?
8: 84.
9: 일어나세요.
10: 감사합니다.
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2: What are the crabs which appeared before Austin? He has to use an equipment and catch the crabs to win the game. But the crabs, they're extremely fast. The current score is Bobby and Dario are fighting for first and second places. Sam, Susan, and Austin are lagging behind. Sam's giving another shot. Will he succeed this time?
3: 다시 와주세요.
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2: Dario breezed through the questions and we're sure he'll come in first place. But
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2: Dario answered the questions first. But why is Fabian first place? Fabian answered the question and quickly headed up to the third floor.
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2: 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Fabian, you're the lucky one.
5: 꼴등이야.
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2: Austin is still fighting with the crabs in the game.
1: 뭐야,
2: he looks
1: 이거.
2: Like he got the world at his feet.
1: 골치야, 임마.
2: Which 임마, member 임마. Will go for the penalty tomorrow with Austin?
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2: The members had a lot to talk about after the mission.
10: But the mission. Yeah, who was first?
11: This guy did.
10: I got one that it was on the second floor, and I had there was a projector on the ceiling that projected like a little game on the ground with crabs.
11: Oh, yeah.
10: And I had a little rake crabs. Thing, and I'm just like this for 20 minutes, just collecting crabs.
11: With
10: and
11: hands?
10: The crabs like yeah, with my hands. And there was little crabs like this, like me me me me me. And even if I would get it, it would just keep going. So I would grab it and just mocking me.
11: I think you have to
10: for
11: talk
10: like 20 minutes.
11: Hands.
10: It was the worst video game I've ever played.
5: Pass is the pass. Like,
2: Sam's got to hop on the boat to catch herring. But he's not going all that easy.
10: Get
11: some sleep now.
10: Well, what time is it now? It's almost eight, and we have to wake up at 2.
11: Yes, we have.
10: And we still have to get ready for this.
8: I like to sing in the morning. Hey, I'm seeing tomorrow morning. We're gonna wake up the whole building.
11: Hello, good night.
12: Good night. It was great talking to you.
11: Good night.
12: Have a best day tomorrow.
2: The members fell asleep, wondering what's in store for them the next day. Sam's tantrum began. Poor Dario. He's sharing the room with Sam.
8: Right. I'll see you later.
13: Dave.
2: How's Austin doing?
13: Austin, time to go fishing. Fishing. Let's go.
8: I haven't been to bed yet. Come on. Get with it. Why do you have so many? What is all? Oh, pillow. Let's go!
2: Austin's still half awake, and Sam has the right remedy to wake him up.
8: Woo! Yeah!
2: A half awake Austin and slightly wacky Sam got on the bus.
0: So early.
2: Tired Sam and Austin headed over to Tungpo Port, which is famous for herring.
0: Here we go.
2: Sam and Austin left early at dawn and arrived at Tungpo Port.
0: 안녕하세요.
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2: The boat finally left. Hope Sam and Austin will return in one piece. Nothing's predictable when you're out at the East Sea. The two were frozen to the spot because of the chilly wind of the East Sea.
10: So we get on the boat and we take off, and I actually loved it. Like going out there, there was like boats out on the horizon getting splashed with the waves. And then we started grabbing the fish. They pulled up the net, and that was just the hard part. There was just fish just flopping up everywhere, and the smell was kind of extreme.
2: The boat arrived at the location to catch herring, and the nets were slowly drawn up. The herring started appearing as well. Herring is a fish that's rich in omega-3 fatty acids, nucleic acid, DHA, and other nutrients. It aids in skincare and prevents aging. The herring caught out in the East Sea was presented to the king back in the Joseon Dynasty. January and February are the right time for herring. The fish live down deep in the cold waters of the East Sea and are rich and tasty.
14: 여기 앉았어.
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2: Sam felt a huge respect for those who catch fish every day.
15: And his wife, and just being able to relate to them on an everyday level. You know, this is what they do for a living. And you have to appreciate that someone goes out in the middle of winter to catch these fish for us to eat. And I think when we eat the fish, we don't really think about things like that.
2: What's Susan, Dario, and Fabian up to? The three are enjoying a leisurely morning in the warm room.
16: Well, this is like very big. The mass is bigger than your face.
17: You actually look like a real horse.
2: Unlike the three who's having a blast, what's Sam and Austin doing? The captain prepared a special treat for the two who had a tough time.
9: She coming out there.
10: 끊었고, 네. I was just like, wow, this is Korea. This is the EC. And so having all of that experienced, to put into one word, I could say it was pretty awesome. It was something I could never expect. Not something I've done anywhere else, and I think it's something that I could only do here in the East Sea.
2: Sam and Austin are wiped out. They fell asleep, even though it was extremely cold. The two returned after work, and the boat arrived at Tungpo Port. No more hardship for Sam and Austin? The Blue Road is a must-visit location when you visit Yeongdeok.
18: Wow.
19: 좋은 아침입니다.
18: Wow, what a nice morning. And the sunshine is just warm on my face.
16: The water is like so, so strong. Look at that.
1: Yeah.
16: Whoa.
1: The rocks.
16: Whoa.
2: Yongdeok's Blue Road is an amazing seafront promenade with excellent sceneries of the East Sea. It's a trekking course which stretches over a span of 64 kilometers along the seashore.
1: Shots!
2: Dude, the East Sea scene from the Yongdeok Blue Road was so beautiful, enough to make them forget about Sam and Austin, who's having a tough time.
16: That Blue Road we went on the first day, because like, actually, yeah. Actually, we were like, we slept pretty late, which was cool. A bonus to us, and that was really, weather was really nice, the atmosphere was really nice, and that was one of the most beautiful scenery I've ever seen, maybe in my life. So yeah, that would be something I would recommend to anyone who can visit Yongdeok.
2: The two have another task to complete. Did you know that herring tastes even better when it's dried and eaten as kwameki? Sam and Austin have to clean the fish before they are dried.
14: 아이고 잘하네.
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2: The two finished cleaning the fish. The process of herring changing to kwamegi begins with the drying stage. The dried and delicious kwamegi is made after the fish are dried for 10 days by the sea breeze blowing in from the East Sea. The final product isn't fishy at all and is famous for its light taste.
16: Workers! Fishermen!
1: Fishermen! Heavy hands on fishermen.
9: That's right. This is what it's like to work, do a hard day's work. You guys wouldn't know about that.
14: Take them out, what's up here?
1: I wash your socks last time. Yeah. 우리도 고생 많았어요.
14: 그래요.
2: The kwamegi party began. Many mouth-watering dishes made with kwamegi are served for the members. Herring dishes, as well as dried kwamegi, are a local special food.
14: 크게 아하고. 너무 크게 벌린다.
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0: 수고했습니다.
2: The members were able to enjoy all kinds of herring and kwamegi dishes and had a delightful time.

0: Guys, do you know where we are going?
1: Gyeongju.
2: Gyeongju used to be like the
3: capital
2: of Silla.
3: Silla,
2: which is like Silla, like during the three kingdoms of Korea. Yeah. Godzilla, exactly.
4: Wait, so who is King Munmu?
2: He's the one who like made like the reunification like to the three kingdoms.
4: Oh, wow.
0: So he's gonna guard the East Sea. So
2: yeah,
0: he wanted the rituals to be, you know, like completed in Buddhist way.
5: The visit to Gyeongju is all the more meaningful to Susan.
6: Actually, I've been to
7: there has like a long, long history. So 6,600 BC, 700 BC. From then, it has started. You know, like so, it has a deep historical documents and those kind of, you know, like proofs and evidence, which makes sure that East Sea belongs to Korea.
5: The expedition team decided to get some help from an expert.
8: 안녕하세요. 반갑습니다. 예, 우리 감은사를 한번 올라가 보실래요? 여기 감은산 올라가시면 이 우리나라의 삼층 석탑 중에서 가장 높고 가장 오래된 탑이 두 개가 있어요. 그런데 여기가 감은사.
5: The Gamunsa Temple is located in the East Sea and was made during the United Silla period. As of now, the site and two three-story stone pagodas and the Geumdang, the main temple, remains.
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0: Five guys met for the first time, and they felt awkward around one another, but they formed the East Sea Expedition. The East Sea filled their minds and hearts with many stories and showed ancient relics which still live in our hearts. The expedition team started off with an awkwardness over them, but they interacted in earnest with the East Sea. It was like that for the members as well. The five guys became close, like blood brothers during the trip. Their friendship became tighter through this trip. 독도 is the easternmost territory of Korea. The members realized something on this special island. The fact that the East Sea is in every Korean and represents what Korea has now become.
1: That the East Sea is probably the most beautiful sea that you'll find in Korea.

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Weddings. 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There are many twists and turns. Take pictures and shake hands. And write your name vertically, not horizontally, in the guestbook. 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Step 4. Dining. Take off your jacket. This will be your seat from now on. Start with the not your everyday delicacies. Kobe chip. Yes. Osa. Yes. Chili shrimps. Definitely yes. Kimbap. Yeah. Only if you can't live without it. No need to pile up food. You have more than one opportunity. Did you survive the wedding? Wait. Did someone catch your eye? What are you waiting for? You're looking fine today.

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Inspiring daily life. 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Latte.

So guys, I want to tell you about this thing that happened to me the other day when I got back to my apartment. I saw something that made me really uncomfortable, and I just want to ask you guys, does anyone know how to get rid of a cockroach?

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1: Sleepy? 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
2: 저기요, 왜 이렇게 예민해?

Let's go.

A smile passed down to us across time. Why are people so captivated by it? In the vast exhibition hall, filling the empty space, stand just two sculptures. They are the pensive bodhisattvas, carried across some 14 centuries. Created about 50 years apart in the Three Kingdoms period, the two figures resemble each other but differ in beauty. The one on the left, from the late 6th century, wears a pointed crown engraved with the sun and moon, while a silk-like drapery flows gently over its shoulders. In contrast, the figure on the right, crafted in the 7th century, makes a striking impression with its simplicity and restraint. A plain three-peaked crown, bare chest with only two necklaces. Unlike the lightly incised folds of the left, the right feels weighty and dynamic, like heavy cloth. Lower your gaze, and you'll notice remarkable detail at the feet. While the late 6th century figure appears still and contemplative, its toes extended in a straight line, rendered with shallow incisions. The figure on the right seems to gather strength in a fleeting moment of contemplation. Its toes, slightly curled, conveying a vivid sense of dynamic vitality. Two distinct figures, yet in these tranquil smiles from 1500 years ago, we find a quiet comfort for our weary lives.

Across borders, surging forward without limits. Korea. Korean culture has moved beyond a passing trend, becoming a force that colors the world. And perhaps its origins trace much further back into our own history. The true roots where this vast chronicle began, where the essence of K-power and the spirit of our people are recorded. In the 17 seconds you casually pass by, thousands of years are breathing within. The moment your gaze lingers and your curiosity is stirred, the radiant faces of our history begin to awaken.

The real stories of these artifacts. Stories we never knew. It begins here

0: 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Inspiring daily life. We create tomorrow. Inspired by innovation. 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Latte.
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2: A step closer to the future we will soon be living in.
3: Welcome to Vibe in Action.
2: Peter, my usual partner in crime. Yes. Always a pleasure to be doing this with you.
3: I hope so.
2: And Dr. Albert Lee Sung-soo, who shares his name with Albert Einstein, is back with us after 2 weeks. So great to see you again.
4: Hi, everyone. It's great to be back.
3: Last time, Sung-soo, you talked us through carbon capture. I remember that. So what interesting topic have you brought for us today?
4: Sure. Today, we're going to talk about a truly transformative technology that could really give us a clean and perfect world.
3: Wow.
2: Even more than carbon capture technology?
4: Sure, sure. I believe last week you talked about artificial suns.
2: Mm-hmm. Yeah.
4: Yeah. Do you guys remember what was the artificial, I guess, the fuel that was part of the artificial sun?
3: Oh, don't test us. I don't like tests.
2: I can do this. Hydrogen.
4: Ah, yes. That's exactly correct. Yeah.
3: That's what I thought.
4: Today, yeah. We're going to talk about hydrogen. And the way that pulling it out of water is the most eco-friendly way of doing it. And so that is called green hydrogen.
3: Oh, green?
2: Green hydrogen.
3: Yeah, I've not heard of green hydrogen.
2: Hydrogen has color?
3: So I'm assuming, yeah, it's to do with the environmentally friendly nature. You hear about hydrogen a lot, but adding the green? That makes me more curious. Mm,
2: same here. But because it's green, like this, it sounds very fresh and minty. Shall we dive right in? Here we go.
5: Vibe in action.

0: So today's protagonist is hydrogen, which sounds pretty familiar because I've been hearing things like hydrogen is the energy of the future or the start of the energy revolution for a long time now. But frankly, when someone asks, why hydrogen? I don't really have a clear answer, not to mention how it works.
1: Yeah.
0: Peter, don't tell me you're on a different page.
1: Well, No, I'm not. I'm on the same page. But everyone, you know, when we do chemistry class, we learn of it as an element, but how it then becomes an energy, I think most people are kind of baffled. So, Songsu, can you break it down for us, like, give us the basics?
2: Sure. Hydrogen is the most basic element that we learn in school, right? It's also a gas. It's extremely lightweight, and it has an extremely high energy density per mass. And this makes it irreplaceable compared to other materials in the world.
1: Wow. Okay.
0: So it can be used as a fuel?
2: Not in the traditional sense that we burn it, but in a fuel cell device, which is a method that we use to utilize hydrogen, we can create both water and electricity at the same time.
1: Oh.
0: And what is the byproduct of it?
2: Oh, it's water, yeah.
1: Wow, that's a great byproduct.
0: So you put water in and you get water out?
2: Oh, no, you put hydrogen in it and you get water out.
1: From the sea water, you extract the hydrogen, put it in there, and then you get just regular water. Wow, that's a kind of good cycle.
2: Sure. Right? All this without any CO2 emissions.
0: That's why it's called green.
2: Yes.
1: It sounds like the perfect fuel.
2: Sure.
1: So then how exactly are we getting energy from the hydrogen?
2: In a device called a fuel cell, we introduce hydrogen to it.
1: Yeah.
2: And what we do is we can electrochemically oxidize it into ions. And these ions pass through a membrane and they combine with other ions that react with air. And so through this process, we create both electricity and water as a byproduct.
1: Oh.

0: Okay, so now I can see how hydrogen can be converted into electricity, but it doesn't really feel like a direct energy source or a fuel that can create energy on its own. It feels more like a storage container that holds energy and then lets you use it when needed.
1: That's exactly correct. Hydrogen is very different from fossil fuels where we can just burn it and use it as a fuel directly. Instead, it's considered an energy carrier.
0: So in a way, it acts as a secondary energy source that requires primary energy for production.
2: But hydrogen is hydrogen, right? You mentioned green hydrogen earlier. What distinguishes that from good old-fashioned hydrogen?
0: What other colors do you have?
1: Well, there's plenty of lots that are currently being researched today. The color code that we place in front of hydrogen is actually defined how that is made. And so if we extract hydrogen from fossil fuels, which has been the traditional way of producing hydrogen,
0: there's black hydrogen.
1: There's a black one.
2: Oh.
1: Yeah. But in fact, if we extract it directly from fossil fuels nowadays, it's usually called gray hydrogen.
2: Grayish.
1: Which does emit CO2, right?
2: Okay.
1: But if we capture that CO2 during this process, we call it blue hydrogen. It's a little bit better, right?
2: Okay.
1: Yeah, yeah. And the process that we talked about earlier, where we actually split water molecules into hydrogen and oxygen, is that hydrogen is called green hydrogen.
2: So they're all different. And carbon capture that you just mentioned, that's what we did last time together as well, right? That's the same thing.
1: Yes.
0: Well, it's nice to hear the friendly term again, but still, both for gray and blue hydrogen types, they still have to use conventional fossil fuels to produce hydrogen fuel. So there's a limit to calling it truly carbon zero.
1: And that's the exact reason why we call green hydrogen green. It's the most eco-friendly because we only require water.
0: So the color descriptions do not describe the color of the hydrogen itself. Rather, it refers to the recipes or the methods of making the hydrogen, right? Because the hydrogen looks the same. They're all completely transparent. But its origin story or the birth story can be entirely different depending on how it's made.
2: I'm guessing if you had all the hydrogens in a lineup, you wouldn't be able to tell unless they spit out their story, right? How they got to be
0: And most importantly, their impact on the environment must be totally different depending on their color.
1: Sure. Just because it's green doesn't describe that it's completely eco-friendly unless we actually the electricity that we use is actually from renewable energy.
2: In the first place.
1: Yes.
2: Well, speaking of renewables, right, we've got wind and solar, other examples of renewable energy already that's clean and doesn't need any other energy to be input. So do we really need to mess around with hydrogen?
0: Yeah. It's like going through two steps instead of just one single step.
1: I mean, that's a great point. We use hydrogen as an energy carrier because other renewable energy technologies, depending on the weather, depending on the time of day, they might not be able to be transferred to one place to another as easily as, let's say, a liquid or a gas form in which chemical energy is stored in such a matter, such as hydrogen.
0: So as a complementary storage for renewable energy, what a nice way to bridge the gap between supply and demand. Because that way we don't have to use all the electricity generated by wind or solar right away, or just end up wasting the surplus electricity. It's just like we take out the leftover food and keep them in the fridge. We just convert it into hydrogen, store it safely, and then use it whenever we need it.
2: And I think that's why countries around the world are really competing over this, right? It's not just a fuel, but it's more like a national energy strategy. And I've noticed in Korea as well, with hydrogen cars, hydrogen-powered plants as well, they seem to be increasing.
0: Yeah, Korea is definitely one of the front runners and is actively pushing for the hydrogen economy as part of bigger climate strategy. Because carbon neutrality is no longer optional, with climate crisis becoming an urgent reality we have to face, the search for clean energy has literally become a life or death issue.

0: 이제 수소의 전주기, 이제 그 생성부터 뭐 유통 사용까지 이르기까지 전주기에 관련되는 이제 기술을 그룹사이즈 전체에 좀 모았습니다. 그 수소를 연료뿐만 아니라 에너지원으로 활용할 수 있는 부분까지 전체적으로 다 보였고.
1: I'm actually pretty interested in space exploration, and I've heard that hydrogen energy can be used for that kind of thing as well. Is it true?
2: Actually, one of the rocket fuels that we use today is liquid hydrogen. Also, inside of a spacecraft, actually, ever since the 1960s, we've used fuel cells that utilize hydrogen as an electricity generating device.
3: So he has a strong track record already.
2: Definitely, most definitely.
3: And because it produces water at the end, the astronauts were drinking the water?
2: Sure, definitely.
1: You can get like potable, drinkable water.
2: Sure.
1: Wow.
2: And actually, inside of a spacecraft, we've utilized fuel cells actually since the 1960s. And in this device, we can actually generate both electricity and water. And the water that is generated from this process, astronauts have been drinking.
1: Oh. Yeah. It's clean.
3: Yeah. It's a drinkable, edible water.
1: That's amazing. Wow.

0: So this cutting-edge technology used out in deep space has now been brought back to Earth to solve our climate crisis challenges. Wow, that's such a great story.
1: Yeah, I always thought of hydrogen as something brand new or recently emerging. But turns out its strength has been tried, tested, and proven half a century ago already, and in nowhere else than outer space. Yeah. Then the science behind it must be pretty solid. So why can't we just adopt it more quickly and utilize it more commonly on a larger scale? Shouldn't it be dominating the energy mix by now?
2: First of all, there are many kind of limitations to hydrogen, including the cost of production.
1: Here come the hurdles.
2: Also, the cost of renewable energy is still pretty high. The materials and the device components are still pretty high. For example, a lot of the catalysts that we used are highly dependent actually on rare earth metals, such as gold, platinum, iridium, all of these metals that are very hard to find in nature. And so these kind of limitations have kind of hindered progress, especially in mass scale so far.
1: So, simply put, they're expensive.
0: Yeah, and having to put in that energy initially, that seems to be a big hurdle, right? Yeah. Like we said, we don't want to put in dirty energy, quote unquote.
1: Even if it's renewable energy, it is not a stable source of energy.
2: Not yet, but hopefully we're working towards that, yeah. And while solar and wind energy are advancing, like location, weather conditions, and efficiency and installation costs have been really an issue.
0: Hopefully that will improve with time, right? Sure. Okay, we've learned a lot, so why don't we pause here and do another little recap of what
1: we've
0: done.
1: Perfect timing. Before we move on to the flip side, let's catch our breath a little bit. Hydrogen, which makes up about 75% of the universe's mass, is the most abundant element. It is the very fuel of the stars themselves.
0: Though light, hydrogen has a very high energy density relative to its mass, allowing electricity and heat to be produced efficiently.
1: Green hydrogen, produced using 100% renewable energy,
0: is considered a carbon zero hydrogen energy that emits no carbon.
1: Mr. Lee, you just mentioned the limitations that we're facing with hydrogen, but I just don't want to give up on hydrogen. Hydrogen is what our future is counting on. So let's say, what if we had enough renewable energy? Would that solve all the challenges of commercializing green hydrogen?
2: Not quite. So there are still issues in transporting and storing hydrogen as well. Because hydrogen is a gas, we need to compress it a ton. And so you can store it in mass. And another issue is we can liquefy it, but that requires extremely low temperatures, reaching all the way below 250 degrees.
1: 250?
2: Yeah, negative.
0: Wow.
1: How cold is it?
0: Yeah, that doesn't seem easy to do either. You'd need a lot of dry ice, right, in your storage box. But I guess if you wanted to compare it to something more easy to understand for people, in game terms, it's like you have a maxed out character, say that's hydrogen, that's amazing, but it's so expensive and difficult to build and maintain. Yeah.
1: Well, but I want to save that character. It's too good to
0: somehow
1: let go.
0: Right, yeah.
1: So where can we find solutions? There must be something.
2: Sure, we can use ammonia and LOHCs.
0: LOHC? That sounds unfamiliar. What does that stand for?
1: But it sounds like our hero.
0: Here it is, LOHC.
2: LOHC stands for liquid organic hydrogen carrier. So essentially, it's another chemical that is able to bond with hydrogen and store it in a liquid form. So if it's a liquid, it's much more easier to handle. We can store it, you know, in various vessels, including current existing infrastructure.
1: Like oil tankers, gas stations.
0: And it's not that cold either. It doesn't have to be like minus 200.
2: Yeah, it could be stored at room temperature.
1: Are there any countries who are already utilizing this technique?
2: Sure. Germany as well as Japan have heavily invested in this type of technology. And

0: such as electrolyzers are not as good as they should be. And so even if this technology is super good, if it's not going to last more than, let's say, 10 years, then, you know, it's not worth the initial investment costs. And so more development on the material side as well as the system side, in addition to reducing the cost of the materials, is an ongoing challenge.
1: Then what is the future of hydrogen that you envision? What does it look like, Sonsu?
0: I hope to see that in one day. We see, you know, passenger cars, you know, hydrogen vehicles on the road today. In the future, I hope we could scale this up. Maybe we could power ships, planes, spacecraft with hydrogen in the future. Hopefully we could power power plants with this type of technology to fuel really the energy infrastructure of a whole country as well.
2: I'm sure it's going to take time, but I'm going to stay hopeful and optimistic. And I'm not just talking about a few hydrogen vehicles. I'm looking forward to seeing hydrogen becoming the major driving force for our economy, pumping power to entire cities and industries.
1: Yeah, what you said earlier, that would be the dream, right? Seeing those cars fly by with nothing but water trickling out, right? No more dirty gases, please.
2: Let's live long so that we can see all these technologies unfold before we die.
1: I hope so, yes.
2: That's all we have for today. See you next time, a little further into the future. Before we leave, all together,
1: Vibe in action. Oh, hydrogen cars, hydrogen ships, is a possibility.
0: Yeah, trucks, we see them. Yeah.
3: We are seeing more extreme weather patterns like heat waves, drought, and unpredictable rainfall. That's why smart farming is no longer just a nice-to-have technology, but we must have.
1: It feels less like a farm and more like some kind of precision-operated biofactory.
3: Climate factors like light, temperature, CO2, nutrients are measured with various sensors.
1: Wow.
2: It's also helping us with the desk job by being accurate and intelligent.
1: What are human farmers going to do? Are there going to be any left? Are they all going to be out of jobs?
2: As I'm listening to all these dazzling achievements in agriculture, I am becoming more hopeful and confident as always.
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목살이에요. 소고기 목살. 이게 이거 기름도 흡수한다고. 너무 두꺼워도 제맛이 안 나요.

Wir haben oben.고루 섞이라고. 그리고 이제 이게 또 그냥 가만두면 한테 붙잖아.